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0: drawing more fans from all over the world. Local consumer prices continue to hover at the 2% sense rate in April. Training the robots to allow the visually impaired the chance to better indulge in cultural experiences, like the number of hybrid cars are registered in South Korea surpassed 2 million units. Locally developed Yuri Rocket.
1: Arirang.

Annyeong haseyo! How are we all? It's great to see you. Your Excellencies, distinguished guests, members of the media, and importantly, our youth representatives who are here today. Welcome to the 21st Jeju Forum for Peace and Prosperity. I'm Sharanjit Lail, and it is a genuine pleasure for me to be here on Jeju Island, the island of peace. I'm also delighted to say that we are broadcasting live on Arirang TV and on the Jeju Forum's YouTube channel. Now, over the next 90 minutes, we are going to be asking the question that's impacting, of course, the global community, and that is, how do we reimagine multilateralism in a rapidly changing world? And we'll be asking that question to the women and men who are seeking to become the next Secretary General of the United Nations. They will be

only the 10th leader of that organization to succeed, of course, Antonio Guterres in 2027. But first, let me introduce our favorite son of South Korea, the 8th Secretary General of the United Nations, His Excellency Ban Ki-moon. Excellency, the floor is yours.

0: Excellencies, distinguished guests, ladies and gentlemen, and distinguished candidates for the next Secretary General of the United Nations, welcome to you all. As former Secretary General of the United Nations, it is my distinct honor to welcome you all to Jeju, the island of peace. It is truly moving to witness such a gathering of visionary leaders. I feel the passion that fuels your commitment to our collective future. And it is my firm belief that each of you is ready to shoulder the hopes of humanity. Distinguished candidates, let me begin with a candid reflection from one who has walked this path before. To be honest, I don't envy you. When I was campaigning for the office of Secretary General back in 2006, there was no such forum as this, no public stage where candidates could transparently present and contest their visions before the world's people. In that sense, I was fortunate, but I feel for you, this is a very rigorous and demanding process. Be ready for that. And yet, in the same breath, I truly envy you. In my time, I had to seek out every opportunity, moving from capital to capital, often in the shadow of quiet diplomacy. You, however, stand here on the global stage of the Jeju Forum, where you can articulate your vision with transparency and rigor before the world. That openness, the opportunity to be tested on your merits in the clear light of day, is a privilege I find genuinely precious. Dear candidates, people often speak of the Secretary General of the United Nations as the, quote, president of the world, but I don't agree with this, or the secular pope. I don't agree with this either, but this is what people would say, have been saying about the post of the Secretary General of the United Nations. But those who have held this position before, including myself, tell the truth that SG, which is Secretary General, is often in reality quoted as the scapegoat. Scapegoat. SG is openly called a scapegoat. So you should be ready to become a scapegoat. The position demands an immense weight of responsibility, endless reserve of patience, and at times, profound sense of solitude. And yet, I envy you because one of you will walk side by side with the most dedicated people on earth, UN staff who have pledged their lives to the cause of humanity. You will share burdens in the most difficult outcomes, corners of the globe, and in doing so, forge bonds of fellowship that no title or salary can ever replicate. You will also be supported by the diplomats, business leaders, and civil society organizations who are eager to unite behind your leadership and shape the course of history. Excellencies, ladies and gentlemen, dear colleagues, I know all the candidates personally. I have known all of you in person, in fact, without fail. Having worked alongside them for years, I can attest that whoever is elected tomorrow, he or she is fully capable of assuming this post office with distinction. And yet, looking at the road ahead, I must confess again, I do not envy you. Again, this is what I'm telling you. Whoever assumed the office of the Secretary General of the United Nations on January 1st next year will inherit an institution facing a lot of challenges of truly historic proportions. The United Nations is in the grips of a serious financial crisis, its authority questioned, and its credibility strained by relentless calls for reform. The war in Ukraine has entered its fifth year with no clear prospect for a peaceful resolution. At the same time, the conflict in the Middle East, more seriously, the war between the United States and Iran. Though the parties have signed the peace agreement, continue to inflict a profound human and economic and geopolitical cost, devastating consequences for the countries involved and the wider world. On the other hand, the climate crisis grows more urgently with every passing year, maybe every passing second or hour. And now, artificial intelligence, AI, introduces a new dimension of uncertainty that our existing international frameworks are wholly unprepared to address. But there is another side to this, the potential for you to write an epic chapter in the history of the United Nations. In this regard, the next Secretary General of the United Nations will have the rare privilege of rebuilding shattered trust in multilateralism and demonstrating convincingly and concretely that the United Nations can still make a real, tangible difference in the lives of ordinary people everywhere in this world. You will serve as the true architect of the global agenda. I still remember the moments during my own tenure that filled me with the deepest sense of purpose. The day the Paris Climate Change Agreement was adopted, the day the 17 goals of Sustainable Development Goals were adopted and endorsed unanimously by 193 member nations, and the day when the UN Women was established. Those were the days when all the UN member states were united as one. I am proud to have worked with the member state and diligently working UN staff. You will continue to carry on these initiatives. The profound realization that a single collective decision could set a positive course for billions of lives, that sense of meaning is a reward I know you too will come to cherish. For you will be the ones to ignite the hope when the world needs it most. In that regard, I envy you more than anyone else, so you should be ready for that. Excellencies, distinguished Foreign Minister Cho Hyun of Republic of Korea, dear candidates for the next UN Secretary General, ladies and gentlemen, I myself was a child of war who, with the help of the United Nations, rose to become a man of peace. The Republic of Korea rose from the ashes of the Korean War of 1950, with the vital support of the United Nations and its member states, having transformed from an aid recipient into a donor nation, Korea is, whether you believe it or not, Korea is the only country in the world, excepting all those regular members of the OECD, that is the only country who has turned from donor receiving to donor giving country. So it's not only the Korean people, there are many developing countries who are really working hard to overcome their poverty. I think Korea can show their examples to become a donor giving country. That we are very much proud of that. Korea now understands the value of multilateral diplomacy, perhaps more deeply than any other one else. Korea will remain your most steadfast partner as you embark on this bold journey. And I personally will always be in your corner. I sincerely hope that the conversation to be held here in Jeju right now will serve as a guiding compass for the next Secretary General and for all harmony. To each of the proud candidates, again, I don't envy you. I don't know why I repeat this message to you. It's because you may soon be frustrated from day two. Day one, you will be very happy. Day two, be prepared for that. And yet, again, I envy you. I envy you. I give you my full support, full, you know, support. I wish you courage, clarity of vision, and the greatest succession. It's very important. You are already global citizens. With global vision, global citizen, act like a global citizen. Again, ladies and gentlemen, thank you very much. Merci beaucoup. Muchas gracias. Sheshe. Спасибо большое. Shukran jazilan. 감사합니다.
1: And what excellent advice. And of course, as a true son of Korea and one of the most respected voices in global diplomacy, we are so grateful for your presence here today, of course, Secretary General Ban Ki-moon. And next up, it is my pleasure to invite the Foreign Minister of the Republic of Korea, His Excellency Cho Hyun, to deliver his remarks. Minister, please.

Good afternoon, ladies and gentlemen, excellencies. Well, it is an honor to address this distinguished people here in Jeju. Looking at the candidates gathered here, I cannot help but feel a profound sense of deja vu. Although Secretary General Pan said that there had been no such beauty contest at the time, at his time, there was one. So it takes me to 20 years ago. I was accompanying then Foreign Minister Pan to Davos, the first and the only beauty contest held in Davos. And at the airport, when I had

0: a chance, I said to him an unsolicited advice, Minister, whichever questions are addressed to you, make your answer short, sweet, and simple. Well, despite my advice, he gave enough long, sophisticated, eloquent answers, and the rest is history. Well, so I talked to the candidates. Speak up and show your true colors, as did Secretary General Ban Ki-moon 20-some years ago. On a serious note, I am compelled to compare the challenges of the time and now. Well, we had war in the Middle East. The war in Iraq just finished at the time. Now we have the war in Iran at the critical inflection point. Back then, the civil war in Darfur just finished. Now, today, Sudan continues to be raged by internal war. 20 years ago, achieving MDGs felt so ambitious, too ambitious. Today, achieving SDG seems to be ever more elusive. In that respect, I think we have been fragmented, unlike the catchphrasing word of reinventing the fragmented world. So what is to be done? The only big difference is that the United Nations today has become more and more invisible, less and less visible. So it should be the job of the next Secretary General to make it visible and lead the world. Well, in several months' time, one of the five candidates will emerge the Secretary General of the United Nations. She or he will jump into the cockpit of the world plane. And I think all of you are qualified, but whoever climbs the rudder to the cockpit will say to the rest of the world to go through this turbulence, fasten your seatbelt. Well, since this will be the most unenviable job, as said by Secretary General Ban Ki-moon, we all owe our thanks to you for your courage in stepping up. I look forward to hearing from you. Thank you very much.
1: Thank you so much, Minister Cho. Yes, some brave candidates indeed, as we've been hearing. Now, we're going to move on to our candidates who are vying to become a Secretary General, but one of them couldn't be with us here today, and that is Michelle Bachelet. She has kindly sent us a video message instead. She's, of course, the former President of Chile and the former United Nations High Commissioner for Human Rights. Let's hear her message.
2: Excellencies, dear friends, I deeply regret not being able to join you in person today. A scheduling conflict made it impossible. I hope we will have new opportunities to talk about peace and youth soon, but I did not want to miss this moment because what you are discussing matters enormously, and it connects directly to why I am running for Secretary General. The United Nations was built on a simple but radical idea that nations, however different, can choose cooperation over confrontation. That idea is under pressure today, but I have spent my life proving that dialogue can achieve what force never will. Multilateralism is dialogue in practice, and building consensus, even when it seems impossible, is what I have done my entire life, as President of Chile twice, as founding executive director of the UN Women, and as High Commissioner for Human Rights. The question is not whether we need multilateralism. The question is what kind, one that prevents crises before they explode, one that amplifies the voices of all the member states of the UN, and one that is firmly anchored in the principles and values of the UN Charter. Strengthening that cooperation requires a Secretary General who knows when to facilitate, who can build the room where agreement becomes possible, hold the channel open when parties refuse to speak. That requires patience, discretion, and the trust of all sides. And that trust must include everyone at the table, especially those who have been kept out of the room for too long. Young people above all, you know your communities. You see what is happening on the ground. You have ideas, energy, and a profound stake in getting this right. We already have Resolution 2250 on youth, peace, and security. We need to implement it and apply the same logic everywhere. Young people must be at the table, not as observers, but as co-authors of the decisions that shape our world. I also believe we cannot have peace without development, and we cannot have peace without human rights. These three pillars must be treated as one, because much of what we call inevitable, conflict, displacement, suffering, was actually preventable. Prevention requires presence, investment, and the courage to act early. That is why I offer experience, commitment, and the deep conviction that multilateralism, when it works, changes lives. I look forward to continuing this conversation with you in person very soon. Thank you.
1: Madame Bachelet, thank you very much for that message. And now, please allow me to welcome our very brave candidates who are vying to become the next Secretary General of the United Nations. And they will join us on stage in alphabetical order. So let me invite Maria Fernanda Espinosa, former President of the UN General Assembly and Ecuador's former Foreign Minister. Please join us on stage. We also have Rafael Grossi, the Director General of the International Atomic Energy Agency. Come and join us, please, sir. And next, Rebecca Greenspan, the Secretary General of the UN Trade and Development, or UNCTAD, until recently, and as well, former Vice President of Costa Rica. We have Carolyn Rodriguez Burkett, Guyana's ambassador to the United Nations and former foreign minister. Welcome. And finally, we have Macky Sall, former president of Senegal. And of course, President Sall will be speaking in French, and we have interpretation available for you all. So once again, welcome. We heard from Secretary General Ban earlier about what brave individuals you all are. We heard from the Minister Cho as well, saying that this is an unenviable position, of course. And of course, we're going to get into the conversation in just a little bit. But just before we begin, a brief word on the format. Because in the interests of fairness and equal time and opportunities, each response is going to be limited to 2 minutes. That's right. That's not very much. And of course, if you go a little bit beyond that, I am going to have to intervene, I'm afraid, so apologies in advance. And of course, later in the program, I'll also be putting questions to you from the very important audience members that we have here today. They are the youth representatives who've joined us. And as you heard from that message from Michelle Bachelet as well, we must include them as they will inherit the world that the UN and all of us create. But first, of course, we are gathered here on a very significant anniversary for Korea. And of course, we know many of us from Korea will know what that is. And that was in 1950, this was the day of the outbreak of the Korean War. Of course, the legacy of that makes us even more determined to achieve peace by all means. And Jeju is, as a result of that, become famous the world over as the Island of Peace. And of course, it is also a place of extraordinary natural beauty. So I'd like to begin with a very simple question. What is the one experience you've had here in Jeju that has particularly stayed with you? And you have 1 minute for this question. This is just testing your timekeeping to begin with, but 1 minute for this one, and later you'll have 2 minutes. So let's start with you, Maria.
3: Well, thank you. Thank you to the organizers. And I have to say, yes, my heart beating because of the beauty of the place, because of the kindness of its people. But I have to say one thing that has that I have kept deep in my heart is the Xenio women. These are women from this island that go down deep in the sea to harvest seafood, and they can be, you know, in the water for more than 10 minutes without an oxygen tank. This is unbelievable, and it shows the knowledge, the wisdom, the resilience, the quiet leadership that I see and recognize very much in the soul of the Korean people. So kudos for the Xenio women that have shown endurance, resilience, and deep knowledge. I'm touched by that.
1: Fantastic, you've kept to your minute, Rafael.
4: Thank you very much, great to be here. Indeed, we know the history. We know what this place represents in good and bad, and the fact that it has become a place that represents peace says it all. But the one thing I was very happy about is that in record time, I got an ID. And in these times where welcoming people and protecting people becomes really challenging, that speaks miles about the welcoming attitude and having us for this debate, which we are all looking forward to, is unique. So looking forward to listen to my colleagues.
1: All right,
4: and
1: 1 minute's
4: my up. Bit as well.
1: Fantastic, yeah. That's great. Efficiency, we like that. Rebecca.
5: Well, really, yesterday, the children that sang to us and hug us and remind us as of the warmth and the welcoming of the people of Korea. They were so wonderful. And at the same time, looking at that and thinking about these children, wonderful children, you have to remind everybody of why we are here, yes? Because there are many children in the world that are going through war, through hunger, through health issues, and disease. And so let's all come together again to cooperate, to really save all the children of the world, to really make, you know, the children that we saw yesterday the norm and not the exception.
1: Wonderful, thank you. And Carolyn.
6: Thank you, Sharanjit. Three things. First, it was the stone walls last evening. And between those stone walls, there were spaces. And I see that as deltas for progress, even when there is a wall. Secondly, the rain, like a sense of renewal yesterday, today. And thirdly, the greenery, just beautiful as well. Greenery that we would all like to see all over our countries. And I come from a country with 80% forest cover, so I was at home. And lastly, just the hospitality of the Korean people. Gamsahamnida.
1: Gamsahamnida indeed. Thank you. And finally, Mackie.
7: Thank you, Mon, the Secretary General and the government of Korea. Most people came to Jeju and see the beautiful of this island. As a geologist, I came to Jeju and I see the beautiful volcano, a beautiful rocks. That shows that this island was created by a huge and powerful forces below surface. That's why today we all know Jeju as the land of peace. That is why I'm honored and very excited to be here with all candidates, and I congratulate them to talk about what we have together. This fragmented world, I hope we will have a very dynamic and very positive discussion. Thank you.
1: Wonderful. So from the perspective of a geologist, how wonderful to hear that. Brilliant. So the first starter question out of the way, this is now where we get to the real gist of the conversation, and it is what we've heard this morning as well from Secretary General Ban Ki-moon, the issue of multilateralism being so much under strain. And we know that the system globally is fragmented at the moment. I don't need to list it out. There are so many things happening right now. Lots of growing questions about whether existing institutions like the UN are fit for purpose. So alphabetically again, I'm going to start with you, Maria, because many people believe, of course, that the UN system is becoming ineffectual. It's a lot less effective, particularly as divisions between major powers deepen. What do you see as the greatest weakness in today's multilateral system, and how do you plan to fix it? 2 minutes.
3: Well, thank you. First of all, I think that we have always experienced division in the world. The UN was born out of division. I think the context is perhaps different today after 8 years of history. And I would like to mention three key words because time is short. What are the issues that we need to rebuild and restore? No, because we're very good at diagnosis and less good at solutions. Number one is trust. We really need to rebuild trust in the organization, trust among member states, and trust between the Secretary General and the Secretariat and the member states. And this is done if you are perceived, not just say, but just perceived as an impartial onus broker. Impartiality means that you can be legitimate to all, serve all, bring all the parties together. You have to be, as Secretary General, partial only to the Charter and to international law. The second key word is performance. I think the UN is experiencing the biggest implementation gap in history. The promises that are written in the Charter, the commitments we sign, the resolutions we adopt, and yet the people on the ground are not seeing how the UN is improving their daily lives, how they live in a safer environment, how they can look at the future with hope. So to close the implementation gap, I would use another key word, accountability. Accountability. There is the need for a new and renewed accountability infrastructure. And the third, my time is up, but at least I would just mention, convene and partner. The UN is the beating heart of multilateralism, but has the responsibility and the legitimacy to bring all regions, all actors, banks, the private sector, and of course, member states, together to solve the current challenges of our times.
1: Wonderful. Thank you for almost meeting your 2-minute mark. And it's all about trust, performance, and convening, which is your 3 points. Rafael, I'm going to come to you about another issue that came up this morning in the leadership conversation, and that is about the smaller groupings. We heard a lot about ASEAN from the former Indonesian president, as well as from Secretary General Ban Ki-moon. Those smaller groupings, such as G20, all the other alliances out there, MCTO as well, we heard about. They are all there to tackle global challenges. So do these arrangements strengthen the UN, or do they risk sidelining it?
4: It can go both ways. The thing is how we go about it. The existence and the presence of other groupings, and then you could, of course, categorize this in many different ways. You have organizations, institutions that do exist, including within the UN system, which did not exist back in 1945. But you have these groupings, and often one hears this argument that you are putting across, that the UN perhaps is not reflecting the world as it is, and why should it when we have the G7 or the G20 or the BRICS or the Shanghai Cooperation Organization or the Organization of Islamic Cooperation, and we could continue enumerating them. The existence of these groupings I see as a strength, in the sense that they reflect a number of circumstances. In some cases, is a grouping that came together because of a specific situation, like the G20 after the 2008 crisis. In some other cases, like the G8 before, G7 now, it is a political strategic evolution. BRICS is a reply to the gathering of other types of developed economies. So all of this is there, and through them we can, at the UN system or from the UN system, get views that are reflecting this particular set of problems. But at the end of the day, the UN continues to be the only sole global platform, because all these groupings in all their beauty and effectiveness cannot reflect global preoccupations. They reflect partial visions, and rightly so. But this is why we have, and we will continue to have, the UN.
1: Well said, thank you. Rebecca Greenspan, we've heard a lot about issues such as climate change, artificial intelligence as well is a key one, as well as global health. Of course, we've come out of the pandemic a few years ago. We know how that ended. So how should the UN work more closely, and particularly in your role at UNCTAD, you must have done very closely with the private sector, while, of course, maintaining its independence and legitimacy?
5: Yeah. Let me first say that the part of the thing with the global challenges is that we can fragment our actions, but we cannot fragment our problems. And that's why we have to get together to be able to solve the problems. When we act alone, we don't solve the problems. We just deepen them. And with respect to the partnering, I really believe that the UN has to change the culture. We think that everything has to happen in the UN. And this 2026 is different than 1945, in a good sense too. In 1945, maybe all the capacities were in the UN. But today, countries have more capacities. There are new regional organizations that have capacities. The private sector and the civil society has more capacities. So we have to learn to partner. As I say, the UN is unique, but it's not alone. So we need to include the private sector in the conversation, especially, for example, in the frontier of knowledge and the frontier of technology, for responsible AI, and to close the gaps in the digital space, to be able to face global health and the global challenges. So we need to include the private sector. Obviously, we have to do our due diligence, but we won't lose independence in doing that. On the contrary, if we don't do that, we will lose relevance. And I think that that's really the challenge. The UN has to learn how to partner with the private sector, not only in asking resources, but in harnessing the capacities and the knowledge that is there with them and with, as I said, civil society, regional organizations that can really help the UN to get better.
1: Well done. So partnership with the private sector, absolutely crucial. Carolyn, turning to you next. The UN, of course, we've heard, is under growing financial pressure. There's lots of reforms that are being put in place. They remain a major challenge as well. So as Secretary General, what are the two areas that you would protect above and beyond at all costs? And what is the one part of the system that you are prepared to change significantly?
6: Thank you. That's giving a lot of power to the Secretary General. But let me say that what we have learned during this reform process is that the resident coordinator system on the ground has improved delivery by the UN. And I think that as we go forward in this reform process, we must protect that and we must strengthen that. And what I've been hearing as well from the largest donors to the UN is that they would like to see more impact on the ground. And this is one way of having impact on the ground. So I would say that is one thing that we should protect and we should strengthen. I wouldn't want to preempt the decision of member states in terms of the structural reforms, because that reform will change the face of what the UN looks like. But what I think is important to do is to make sure that member states have all the information that they need to make evidence-based decisions. So whether they decide to merge UN agencies or to merge functions, for example, that it must be guided by evidence-based information. So that is something that I would certainly want to see. Now, it is highly likely that by the time the new Secretary General is there, some of these decisions are already made. And so it's a matter of implementation. But I also believe that in any organization, much less one that is 80 years old, that reform must be a continuous process and adjustments must be a continuous process. The developments that we have seen over these last 5-6 years in terms of AI and so on, the developments before that would have taken decades. This one is just took quite a few, just a few years. And so we have to be prepared to be dynamic and to move with the times and to change with the times.
1: Wonderful. Thank you for that, Carolyn. Finally, President Macky Sall, of course, many countries in the global south, yours included, argue that the UN still very much reflects the power structures of the past. So what specific change would you make to the organization as Secretary General for it to be more responsible and more responsive?
8: Merci beaucoup. Je voudrais partir de...
9: I would like to begin with the date of birth of the United Nations, 1945. We were 51 countries that signed. Now we are 193 countries, and the organization is working still in the same way, which shows that there is a gap between what the world has become and what the organization used to be. And that gap is even more important nowadays, that we are facing even bigger challenges. Those tangibles are terrorism, for example, security-related challenges, artificial intelligence,
8: the
9: less access of peoples and to knowledge or financing, also the violations of human rights. That is why we need to change the organization, because it is an important platform, and it is the only one, and it is a universal platform that has the vocation to put the world around one table and to decide about the future of the world. And in order to bring about solutions to this world, to these challenges, I believe that we need a change, a shift in paradigm by a new redistribution, a fair redistribution, and it assumes that we have capital market access, financial markets, not only that, but also technologies. We talk a lot about artificial intelligence, but it shouldn't be something that is reserved to privileged countries. That is why we need to reform the organization. First of all, the secretariat, and then also the institution. But I believe also that member states have to participate in this reform, and of course, opening the Security Council and our working ways.
1: Merci.
9: Thank you very much.
1: Thank you for that. Thank you all for keeping to your 2 minutes at the start. And you know, so importantly said, reallocating resources is needed at a time like this. But we're now moving on very quickly, because we have limited time, of course, to the very important question of peace and security. And in fact, the world, according to statistics, and of course you can turn the news on and you can find out yourself, is actually experiencing its highest number of armed conflicts since the end of the Second World War. And this is a terrifying thing, and of course, which it makes the role of the next Secretary General even more important and fundamental. So, Maria, I'm turning to you. Of all the crises, and there are many, as we know, facing the world today, what issue would be your top priority on day one in the job?
3: My answer would be here. My answer would be that you cannot rank conflicts to say this conflict is more important than conflict B or C. Every place where civilians suffer, every place where lives, livelihoods, hope, the future is hurt, is the place for the United Nations to act and to act early. That's why my campaign and my narrative is about prevention, is about early engagement, is about prevention as a culture, as a way of operating within the system. I think the world wants to see a Secretary General that is foot on the ground, that is present, that is persistent, that is where she needs to be. And of course, this is absolutely vital. When you look at what is happening in the world, you're right. We are living the highest numbers of armed conflicts since the Second World War. This means that perhaps the UN didn't prevent enough, didn't act early enough, and did not respond enough. The responsibility of the Secretary General is to act early, to persist and be present, to deploy all the machinery and the infrastructure that the UN has on the ground to decrease the suffering of civilian people, to protect people. And when I say protect people, it includes also protecting the peacekeepers on the ground. We have seen yesterday an excellent resolution approved by the Security Council, because the duty of the UN is to protect people, to prevent conflict, to protect people, but also protect peacekeepers. And here, my thoughts with the Korean peacekeepers and with the 4,500 peacekeepers that have lost their lives serving under the UN flag. So no conflict is important than another conflict. All conflicts are the work of the UN, the responsibility of the UN, and the responsibility of a present Secretary General.
1: Thank you for that. Now, moving on to the big nuclear issues, and of course we have the head of the IAEA himself right here. The Security Council, we know, is increasingly divided, and of course nuclear risks are growing, as we all know, including, of course, the ongoing challenges that are posed by North Korea in this region. So how can the UN preserve and strengthen the Global Non-Proliferation Treaty?
4: Well, we should remember that the creation of the UN comes in the wake of the use of nuclear weapons, and that the first resolution of the General Assembly was about it. We have to see, and perhaps it's a sobering conclusion, that 80 years after that, the issue of nuclear weapons continue to haunt us, and not in a way that seems to be going in the right direction. We see that they, after a period, a relative long period of gradual decrease in nuclear arsenals, this has stopped. We see again the curve slowly but steadily picking up. The issue, of course, which resonates so vividly here in this country, of the TPRK, but not only there, the situations that we are trying to grapple with. Coming from Bugenstock last week, when we are still trying to contain a problem before it becomes yet another case of proliferation of nuclear weapons. And what is also intriguing and concerning is that we listen more and more a conversation in countries that heretofore have abstained from having nuclear weapons, asking themselves whether this world, this fragmented world, does not warrant them reviewing that. In some places, some are saying, well, the protection, between quotes, that we are having from countries that do have nuclear weapons, perhaps is not rock solid, as we thought it was, so shouldn't we have nuclear weapons? And believe you me, although we have a few countries, nine, having nuclear weapons, the world, with the degree of conflictivity that we are having, and you are quoting the number of conflicts with 20, 25 or 37 countries with nuclear weapons, would be very, very dangerous indeed.
1: Thank you for that message. Now, Rebecca, a Secretary General can, of course, act quietly behind the scenes. You know, quiet diplomacy is truly powerful. Or, of course, they could be acting very publicly. So, an easy question, but potentially a complex one for you. What kind of diplomacy will you rely on most as Secretary General?
5: No, thank you very much. Let me first say that I have proposed the need to restructure the office of the Secretary General, precisely because I think that you cannot outsource mediation and you cannot outsource active diplomacy. The Secretary General has to have the capacities in the office of the Secretary General to be able to be active, to be present, to be visible, and to be effective. So, first point. Second point, it depends. Let me give you two examples. In Sudan, right now, what we need to do is to put the spotlight in Sudan, because we know that what we saw in Al-Fashir can happen again. So what we need is to be visible. What we need is to be outspoken. What we need is to call for the attention on what is happening in Sudan. We need to call for a humanitarian ceasefire immediately. And the UN should be an actor that will allow more coordination in the different tracks that are today in negotiating. So there are many tracks of negotiation. There is no coordination, so we need to call it out. But for example, in the Black Sea Initiative that I negotiated with Russia, with Ukraine, and with Turkey precisely for that problem, we needed quiet diplomacy. We needed a diplomacy that first was able to talk to the actors, see what were the possibilities, and act accordingly. So in that case, quiet diplomacy was necessary, much more discreet diplomacy, to be able to have a text, to negotiate without exposing anybody, and do that in a context where we were not ending the war, but we were avoiding a world food crisis within a war. So we were able to get an agreement because quiet diplomacy was the way to go.
1: So a combination of both, and as you mentioned, the Black Sea Initiative, where, of course, Ukrainian grain was available to move again to the rest of the world. Carolyn, Rebecca just mentioned Sudan. We know that conflicts in those places, Sudan, Myanmar in this region, and many others, of course, tend to fade from international headlines. They don't get the international attention required. So how would you ensure that long-running crises are not forgotten?
6: I think there are several ways we can do this. One of the things that I've noticed is that while we may have a lot of discussions in the UN on a particular crisis, the media chooses which of these crises they want to highlight. And there are two or three of them that will be in the headlines all the time. And so I think that we have to find better ways, the Secretary General in particular, to communicate what is happening out there. Because as we have seen in recent times, there's nothing like a frozen crisis. Any day one can just come at the top of the agenda. And so communication, I think it's very, very important to do that. But not only the Secretary General, we have all 193 member states represented at the UN. And I think that discussion with member states, whether it's in smaller groups, a crisis from a particular area, discussing with them. And I've seen member states use the platforms at the UN as well to promote different issues. And this is one way I think we can work together, the Secretary General and member states, to keep these, I wouldn't call them forgotten, but those that do not get the kind of global attention that they need. But I'm also conscious that there are times when you have to choose whether you

0: make for the UN. So how would you choose to enforce once you take office?
1: Is to give a certain hierarchy among these different crises, because there are so many crises that threaten the peace and that requires our whole attention. And every crisis that makes human suffer and that has an impact on the economic world is important. So we should not rank different crises. And for example, the war in Sudan, where several thousand, hundreds and millions of people die and who become refugees, who suffer in extreme conditions, should not be forgotten. And all these crises all over the world are important. Of course, there are crises that are bigger in, for example, the crisis in Israel and also the Hormuz Strait. Those are big crises that have a big consequence on the global economic environment, of course. And we can think about the Russia-Ukraine crisis and different climate change crises. We can think about the bigger crises that also get a lot of attention from the media, but we should use all our diplomatic network and all our resources to prevent these conflicts and crises. And this is the work that the Secretary General has to do, and is the work of the UN. So therefore, we have to rebuild the trust between the member states of the UN, and we have to build the trust so that we can, in a responsible manner, fight against these crises and to bring our whole world towards a future that is more stable.
0: Merci beaucoup. Thank you for that. Yes, absolutely. Having to allocate all those resources to every crisis in the world is a difficult one, and rebuilding trust. And speaking of rebuilding trust, we're moving on to our final theme. And that is, of course, the reason why we have so many young people amongst us in the audience. It's about, of course, coming up with issues at the UN and elsewhere around technology, around development, around climate, that will impact not only the world, but future generations, and this is why it's so important to be a part of this conversation that includes the young. So, Maria Fernanda Espinosa, young people are not only demanding change from outside the UN, many are already working from within the system. How would you ensure that younger staff have a stronger voice in shaping the UN's future?
2: Well, I think I try to move away from the tokenistic approach. Yes, young people should participate. They should be part of the solution. My experience shows me that the most efficient teams are intergenerational teams. To combine wisdom, institutional memory with innovation and cutting-edge knowledge. So the way you build your teams has to be intergenerational. Number two, younger staff members should not inherit a UN as it is. They should be part of the new design and the constant reform of the organization. Number three, they should receive what they need in terms of a career development plan. This should, looks like common sense, but it doesn't happen. No, a career development plan, a skills development plan, no, to make sure that they are going to be fit for the role they're going to play, and to really be committed with a high morale and with a sense of mission. And I think that goes you know, well with the UN staff, because they are the most qualified and the most committed. And I think we need the human talent of the UN and, of course, young human talent. Believe me, it's not an issue of looking good or of optics. It is that intergenerational teams are more impactful and provide better results. So, of course, my team, when Secretary General, my own team and my own office is going to be intergenerational. If you look at my team now, Most of my advisors are under 30, and one is standing over there, actually.

0: they are below 30. So I fully trust the creativity, the innovation, the wisdom, the transformational capacity of younger generations.
1: Wonderfully said. And of course, if any of you are looking to join, there you go. You can look in your cabinet if you do get the role. Rafael Grossi, of course, some young people, and we've been talking a lot about this, they've lost their trust in institutions like the UN. How would you rebuild trust and give young people a real crucial role in the organization?
2: Well, first of all, they need to understand what's going on, because they don't. And I don't blame them. As a father of eight, yes?
1: Well done.
2: Young adults and one teenager, I can tell you that the UN does not exist in their world. They don't care about the UN, and that the UN basically does not care for them. For everything we can say, all these phrases, as you were saying, you know, we have all these slogans. The younger generations either don't understand, don't see the UN, or don't care. And so we should ask ourselves the tough questions. Why is this? One very important aspect, I believe, is also communication. And I don't think we communicate, because there are things that are important for the younger generations that need to be transmitted, that they are transmitting in a very poor way, in a way that does not resonate, and not through the channels that they use these days. So this is, as a communicator yourself, this is a very, very important aspect, how we tell the story. Secondly, I don't believe that the issues of youth are solved with the creation of offices in the United Nations. I don't think that is the way. That doesn't move the needle. Policies and good policies are, by definition, for the younger generation. When we are looking at the SDGs that Secretary Ban Ki-moon left us, who are these for? I mean, when we talk about getting rid of nuclear weapons, or preventing nuclear weapons, or solving issues related to hunger or poverty or health, we are doing this for the younger generation. So I believe that trust is going to be rebuilt quite spontaneously the day they see that the UN is really solving issues and they understand how this is done.
1: Absolutely. And I hope that once you, and if you become Secretary General, your eight children will start to pay attention to what happens at the UN. Now, Rebecca, for many young people, of course, one of the key themes we've been talking about for this entire Jeju Forum is multilateralism. So how would you convince young people that multilateralism truly matters and the UN truly matters in their daily lives?
0: Well, first of all, I will agree that we will rebuild their trust, and we will convince them that multilateralism is important and what we do is important if we address the problem that they really face today. Yes, they are worried about their jobs. They are worried about quality jobs. One in five young people today in the world have informal jobs, not quality jobs. They are not in training. They are not in education. So they want to see us solving that problem. They want to see us solving the problems of war that are displacing them from their own homes, from their own families. So I agree that the first thing is to address the problems that they face. But we also have this problem in the UN. And, you know, we have a problem. I ask you, do you know what is the percentage of people under 30 in the UN staff? I guess 4%.
1: Oh my.
0: 4%. We have closed the doors of the UN to young people. And I think that is our first task. We need to open the doors again for them. They cannot even apply for the jobs. You know, even the first entry point to the UN has been really almost non-existent in the last period because of financial problems. So the exams for the underrepresented countries where the young people can come to the UN has not even taken place. So let's open the doors of the UN for young people, for them to be part of the staff, part of the innovation, part of the idea, part of what we do every day. So they will change the world.
1: Absolutely. And of course, yes, applause, please. And we need to raise that dismally low statistic, 4% of young people at the UN. Now, Carolyn, of course, young people stand to benefit enormously. In fact, we all do, from AI. This is something that we've talked about a lot at this forum as well, and responsible AI in particular. But of course, young people could also not benefit from AI. There are so many jobs that may be, of course, non-existent for them in the future. So how would you ensure that young voices will help shape the rules on artificial intelligence?
3: Thank you. I think that there are different ways that we can do this. And just to come back to the point made earlier, I think there are two ways that we should engage young people. One is getting young people in the UN system, but also in all of the processes that the UN is involved in, young people must be consulted. So as shapers and also as contributors to policies that the UN is involved in. I was involved, and I know Rafael says he doesn't like the creation of offices, but I was one of the co-facilitators that facilitated the process to establish the youth office of the UN. And we had a consultation on Zoom. 350 young people signed in from all over the world and contributed to that process and shaped that process and demanded that the head of that office is not older than 35 years old. So that was one very good example. In the AI governance, again, we must involve them, because I think, not as onlookers only, they're the ones, I think, that are more prone to using the technology and showing us how this could be beneficial for our world. The older ones are sometimes a bit hesitant about new technology, but I think young people, they're able to tell us. And one thing I've noticed in my time, and I'm still not so old, it would take 10 years to accumulate a certain amount of knowledge. That now is in the hands of young people. And I think they're good at analysis as well. And so I agree that we shouldn't be tokenistic toward young people, as Maria said, and involve them fully in the AI governance discussion. And I know that that discussion is a difficult one, but we must have young people in that as well.
1: Thank you for that. Now, President Macky Sall, with 2030 approaching, we know that will be the end of the Sustainable Development Goals, and we know they will remain off track by the time we hit that target. So what would come after the SDGs, and what should the central priority of the next global development agenda be?
4: Merci beaucoup.
5: Thank you very much. After the MDGs, we followed them with the SDGs, and also to fight against poverty and to protect the planet and, of course, the environment. However, nowadays, the question that we have to ask ourselves is, what are the challenges after 2030? I think that the challenges we will be facing after 2030 is resilience, mostly. Resilience facing shocks that are becoming more frequent, climatic shocks, also sanitary shocks, especially after the pandemic, shocks because of the lack of financing, because of the lack of opportunities. How can we organize this resilience? How can we build this resilience? I believe that we need to put in place a global consortium so that we can go above and beyond the 2030 agenda in order to bring about the righteous answers, also in terms of financing for developing countries, and also that way with all other countries and member states, after 2030, we'll be able to set new goals and go towards them. If I had one more minute, talking about youth, I could talk about two things. First of all, the organization, that is the United Nations, has to open more channels and give more opportunities to the youth. But most important, among all the human beings, the population that we have on our planet, more about one-third of them do not have the adequate education. So we have to take care of the jobs for our young people.
1: Thank you for that. Yes, absolutely, because the SDGs is so fundamental for the world that we create, that the world that the future generations will inherit. And speaking about those future generations, we have them here in the audience. We can now move to the questions that some of them are posing to the future Secretary General. So let me now go to our first question, which comes from Choi Hye-rin, a bachelor's graduate from Jeju Hala University. Hye-rin, I believe you're here somewhere. Can we have the microphone for you, and can you pose your question to the candidates, please? Yes, do we have a microphone? I believe I see you there. Is that you? Yes, perfect. Can somebody get her a microphone, please? Can somebody there? Thank you.
6: Thank you for this opportunity. As a young entrepreneur in the cultural and creative sector, I frequently see how culture bridges divides far more easily than traditional politics. So given today's intense geopolitical fragmentation, how would you, as Secretary General, strategically use the cultural and creative industries as a tool to rebuild trust between conflicting nations and revitalize multilateralism from the ground up? Thank you.
1: Thank you, Hye-rin. And this is, of course, open to all of you who would like to respond. Yes, Maria, followed by Rebecca. Maria, you start first. Yes.
3: Okay. Well, first of all, thank you for that very important question. Sometimes people say that culture is soft power. I think culture and intercultural dialogue and the possibility of understanding the diversity of perspectives should be the hard core of diplomacy and dialogue. So it's extremely important. Believe me, when I was president of the General Assembly, the day I think I was the most popular is when I invited BTS to join me. The K-pop culture of Korea has gone all over the world and brought a mutual understanding, energy, the ability to speak to different cultures, not to speak about Korean series, which are at the heart of my own family household, but to say that a culture builds bridges is the hardcore, not the soft power, but the strong power of diplomacy and mutual understanding. The role of UNESCO is absolutely critical on this. And as Secretary General, I will ensure that intercultural dialogue, that culture itself is at the center of the work we do.
1: Absolutely. And who can beat Korean culture, right? Demon Hunters, BTS, you name it. Rebecca?
0: Can I just make the comment that I am freezing here?
1: Not great for climate change. Yes.
0: No. It's because we women have a lower blood pressure, you know? So the problem is who controls the air conditioning.
1: Please, can we bring the temperature up, please? Well said.
0: Yeah, let me just go to the question of the young lady. Let me first say that I was really glad about your question, because when I reformed UNCTAD, we created a special department on creative industries. And I think that this is a very powerful tool, not only to maintain culture, but to allow all the workers in the cultural space to really make a living And it's very important for small countries. It's very important for the islands, for example. And really, creative industries are a huge part of the economy, but it's not accounted for, it's not measured. And so many times, we don't take the right decisions and the right policies with respect to supporting the cultural workers and the cultural actors in the country. My second point, and I will completely agree with Maria on this, is that really culture allows us to share humanity. Yes, is really a space where we can understand each other, we can communicate, we can exchange, and we can do something that is very central to peace, that is allow for inclusive identities, to bring to your own identity many of the other expressions in the other cultures. So really great, and thank you for bringing that to the floor.
1: We will move to our next question. And I have to say, creative industries, as you say, intangible benefits of creative industries. I'm a chancellor of a university that celebrates creative industries, so very, very excited about the potential for that. Next up, we have Musa Ilhem. Musa is a master's student from Sung Kyun Kwan University. You have a question, and I hope we can get the mic to you quickly because we are running out of time. Musa.
7: Trust in multilateral institutions is declining, especially among young generation. So my question is, what is the first concrete change you would make as a Secretary General in your first year to make them believe that the UN works for them?
1: Absolutely. Let's start with you, Carolyn, followed by Maggie Sal. Yes.
3: Thank you for that question. And I think that we have failed you, actually, and all the young people, in not telling the story of the UN and the achievements of the UN. Many do not know that when they fly in an aeroplane, that the rules of the sky, the UN is involved in that, that the food standards that we set, that it is the UN there, that the first responders sometimes in the humanitarian field, it's the UN there, that the children and the improvement in education for them, that it was the UN there as well. And so we have failed in communicating that. And as we're in the 80th year, the people who witnessed war back then, they have passed on. And so I think communication is important in terms of what the UN has done, but also in terms of the challenges we face and the solutions as well, and how young people can be involved in those solutions. Because one of the things that is overlooked sometimes is that the UN is the place where we set the norms of the world that we all agree to live by. And the UN is irreplaceable in that respect. There's no other organization that can do that. And so I think communication is important for us to make you believe in multilateralism, but also for you to choose diplomacy.
1: Thank you. Mackie.
4: Merci beaucoup. En vérité, nous avons un
5: In fact, we do have a communication issue with the youth,
4: Mais
5: with the young people. However, the UN for the last 80 years did a lot.
4: Sans son action,
5: Without the actions of the UN, I believe that the wars would be even more devastating. I believe that we were able to avoid a lot of conflicts and a lot of wars because of the work that we made at the UN. And every time we discuss an issue at the UN, it is because we want the humanity to advance. Every time we develop a vaccine, it's for the health of the world, and it is for the young people that communicate and live throughout social media and also very new phenomena. And I believe that the institutional classic and also very old and demoted communication has to change. And I believe that what UN does is actually for the purpose and for the future of the new generation, except that we need to communicate that by a language that the young people
1: Thank
5: understand.
1: Thank you. So both of you, communication is key. We need to earn the trust of the young people. We quickly have two last questions from the young people in the audience, and then, of course, we are going to have to wrap up with the concluding remarks. I'm going to go now to Dugagjin Osmanaj, who's a prospective graduate student from Songkyunkwan University. Dugagjin, you have a question? Yes. Thank you.
8: The 2020s have shown that we live in a time when wars are becoming more frequent and international norms are being increasingly challenged. This decade can also be called the decade of AI. So my question is just simply, do you think AI can positively aid the UN stopping conflicts from escalating? And if so, how?
1: Okay, who would like to take that? Rafael, would you like to mention that?
2: It can bring problems. I mean, it's a double-edged sword. I think it is very clear that AI is already in our lives. We talk about it as it was, you know, something that is coming. It's already in everything we do. There are debates within the UN and international organizations as to how to govern it or control it. And there are already, from the supply side, groupings that have already been established among the companies or producers of rare earths or cutting-edge technologies that are already organized. I think we have to be prudent in this area to make sure that we strike the right balance between having the dynamism that is going to be helping economies, is going to be helping education, innovation, and so forth, at the same time avoiding excesses and the absence of the human in the loop factor, which is at the end of the day what we need. Some people have referred to even the possibility of having an IEA for AI, which may sound flattering, but I don't agree, contrary to what people may believe. I think algorithmic dimension is rather different from an area where you have nuclear material accountability and facilities that can be inspected. We have to be, I think, prudent in believing that we can have systems of control that are really effective. Having an illusion of verification is worse than having none at all.
1: Thank you for that. Now, I'm just going to move on to the last two questions. They're both from Seo Yong's. So we have Seo Yong Choi, undergraduate student, Jeju National University, and Seo Yong Yang, undergraduate student from Jeju National University. If you can both identify yourself, let's start with Seo Yong Choi first. Thank you.
9: Yeah, thank you for the introduction. It's a pleasure to be here. My question is, among the many global challenges we face today, and what do you think is the most overlooked issues that young people should pay more attention to? Thank you.
1: Thank you, Seo Yong Choi. Let's get the question from Seo Yong Yan, who is also here, and that's about the SDGs. Let's hear that question. We'll take both those questions and then, of course, finally conclude with your responses. Seo Yong Yang, are you here? Ah, there you are.
10: Thank you.
1: Go ahead.
10: Opportunity. Well, Mr. Mike Hussell already got the similar question, but as the SDGs are set to conclude in 2030, I'm curious about your vision for the future. So my question is, what values do you believe should guide the next generation of the global development agenda? And if you could give a name to the post-2030 development goals, like MDGs or SDGs, what would it be? And what do you think should be the most important priority?
1: Thank you to both Seo Yong. So who would like to respond? The two questions, one about the issues that have been overlooked that the young generation should pay attention to, and the second one, what's going to succeed the Sustainable Development Goals. Rebecca, I believe, you put up, and Makisel and Maria, and let's do it quickly so we can get to our concluding statements. Thank you.
0: Let me take the second question and say that I think that the MDGs and the SDGs have been very important. But let's remember that the date of 2030 is arbitrary. And if we look at the SDGs, only 18% is in a track to be complied by 2030. So the agenda won't be finished by 2030. So I think that the priority has to be to support countries that want to continue with the SDGs because they have not been a reality in their countries yet, to be able to comply, to implement the agenda that continues to be an important agenda. And my second point is that we have to go beyond GDP. So it's a matter also of how we measure development. And I am an economist, so it's rare for an economist to say GDP doesn't tell you the story. We have to measure well development so we can take the right policy decisions that will benefit people. So these are my 2 points.
1: Thank you for those 2 points. I've just been informed we've only got 3 minutes left. I'm sorry, I thought we had extended the session, but we only have 3 minutes. So let's just get another quick response from, I believe, Macky Sall, and then I'm going to start with the concluding sentiments at the end. Yes.
4: Très bien. Alors.
5: Very well.
4: Pour la question sur la
5: so, regarding the questions about the overlooked issues that young people should pay more attention to, I think not only the young people, but also the governments, the public powers, and the universal organization that is the United Nations. I believe that the issue of education is a fundamental issue, which is a transversal issue, and it allows us to comprehend the entire issue of artificial intelligence. We knew the digital divide at the beginning of the year 2000. Nowadays, because we had a paradigm shift regarding education, Asian countries are showing us the way. After the Second World War, all the Asian countries changed the paradigm in their education, which made them able to become developed countries. And that is why those challenges of education will ensure the future of the younger generation to give jobs and to give perspectives.
1: Merci. That's right. Education and, of course, Asia leading the way there. Now we have concluding statements. And I should say that there was a lottery draw that was conducted before our session here on stage so that you could all have your concluding statements. They were meant to be 90 seconds. I don't know if we've got 90 seconds. Do we have 90 seconds for each individual for their concluding statements still? I hope we do. Okay, so let's start. The draw was won first speaker, Rebecca. So let's go with you, Rebecca.
0: Thank you. Well, I have to say that I am running because I care, because I think we can be better, because I believe in the principles and the charter of the UN, because I think I am the best candidate, and because the story of my family have taught me what war takes away from you and what peace can give you back. So my life and the story of my life has gone through the three pillars of the UN. I wouldn't be here if I didn't believe on peace, on development, and in human rights. That's the story of my family. That's the story of myself. I've been in government. I've been the coordinator of the social and economic sectors in my country. I know what is to take decisions under pressure in very difficult circumstances with a lot of financial constraints. So I want to do that for the UN. I think I can really drive the UN to be better, to be relevant, to refocus, to be successful, and that I can bridge between countries and people to reach the consensus and the trust needed for that to happen. So skepticism is okay. Fatalism is not acceptable. We have to have hope in the future, and I think that I can do that.
1: Great concluding statement. Next up, Maria.
3: Well, I am running for the position of Secretary General because I believe in the UN. I think the UN continues to be the best institutional creation of humankind. It is a human-made organization, so I'm a strong believer that manifest destiny for the UN not working, we cannot accept that. I also believe in a phrase that a Nobel laureate said, the opposite of love is not hate, it is indifference, is because I don't want to be indifferent.

0: different. I think I can contribute to make the UN better, more efficient, leaner, more service-oriented, and to really touch and transform the lives of people on the ground. The leader that the UN needs is a Renaissance leader. It's a person that understands development, that has worked on the peace and security field, that is committed to the human rights agenda. My entire career shows that. The ability to bring the peace and security pillar together with the development and together with the human rights pillar. Being a minister of defense, a foreign minister, being a minister of culture and natural heritage, ambassador in New York, ambassador in Geneva, president of the UN General Assembly, I think provides the credentials for me to serve the organization, to make it better, and to make it more connected to the people it serves.
1: Well said. Thank you, Maria. Carolyn.
2: Thank you. 80 years after the formation of the UN and the opportunity to reflect, I believe that the UN has delivered and continues to deliver. The Charter remains as relevant as it was in 1945 as the standard for stability and for hope for future generations. But we have big challenges, and the UN must change, the UN must adapt. And we should be able to do this together. And so I believe that this Jeju Forum should reignite our march for peace and prosperity, and that together we must remake a UN that learns from its past, that is fit for today, and that is ready for the future. And I'm running because I believe that my experience as a Minister of Foreign Affairs, a Minister of Indigenous Peoples Affairs, an international civil servant with the UN, and now a permanent representative walking the halls of the UN and in the negotiation room for the last 5.5 years, that I can run this race together with you, and we could make a better UN. Thank you,
1: Carolyn. And Macky Sall.
3: Thank you very much. I can say, after my skills, I'm not running for a career. I'm running for impact as a former head of state, 12 years in my country, leading also AU, and working individually with all leaders of the G20 and getting the position of Africa as a permanent member of G20 shows me it is possible to rebuild trust with UN. Et donc, je voudrais dire que mon engagement en tant qu'homme politique, en tant que leader,
4: as a leader, as a politician, is that in Africa in general, there are lots of conflicts.
3: Dire que je
4: and
3: encore servir
4: I can
3: monde
4: still serve the peoples
3: de Unies,
4: from the United Nations. With the purpose of making a stronger, more resilient organization, a reformed organization, especially with the trust that we need to rebuild the trust among the member states, and of course the trust and dialogue that must rebuild among the permanent members of the Security Council. I believe that is the participation and contribution that I can bring to the table.
1: Merci. And concluding remarks, finally, Raphael.
5: Thank you very much. This election, or selection, in my opinion, is arguably one of the most consequential ones we have had in the history of the United Nations. Everything we have discussed, everything we have heard today, only confirm that in this world, fragmented, as the title of the conference says, with the perhaps for the first time situation where the UN in itself is being questioned, the institution is being put between brackets, its future is in doubt, then the choice of the person who is going to be leading this organization over the next few years becomes a dramatic choice for all of us. It's not because the UN is there and there is a charter, and the charter is a timeless piece for all of us, that the UN is going to be called to fulfill its role. It's when the UN can add value, is when the UN can solve problems, that we are going to see that. And I've seen that personally in the battlefields of the war, protecting a nuclear power plant from a disaster. We have seen it now when we are trying to solve one of the most intractable conflicts around the nuclear program of a country in the Middle East.
1: Thank you.
5: Multilateral institution is needed at that time. So a moment of choice, and let's make the right decision.
1: And the time is up. Wow. We have heard from the five candidates who are here with us here in Jeju. It was always going to be a struggle to keep you all on time. I have to say, we're only 10 minutes over. But thank you all, and best of luck to all six of the candidates who are vying for this very crucial role as the next Secretary General of the United Nations. As we heard from Ban Ki-moon himself, he doesn't envy you, but I'm sure you'll all do a spectacular job. Once again, a big round of applause to our candidates, please.

0: The moment we wear it, our spirits lift. It helps us grow strong in body and in mind. As we wear it, we learn patience and respect. The belt system motivates students to strive harder and continue growing. This uniform shapes movement into grace and turns performance into something thrilling. Now, embraced around the world, Taekwondo shares our culture, philosophy, and values with pride and spirit. Though it may seem simple, this uniform holds your passion and your journey. It belongs to Taekwondo. Wear the extraordinary. Be with Taekwondo.
1: Let's go, Simply K-Pop! Hello everyone, I'm your Simply K-Pop's MC, Alan of Gravity.
2: 네, 여러분, 안녕하세요. Simply K-Pop MC, Gravity 원진입니다.
1: Yes, summer is officially here, and it's time for the second chapter of Simply K-Pop's Summer Special.
2: Oh yeah, 오늘은 또 어떤 주제죠?
1: Yes, if last week's summer playlist came with a touch of emotion, today is a full-on summer festival. Yes, today's Simply K-Pop is all up to you. It can be a dance festival or a festival of feels.
2: 맞습니다. 왜냐면요, 다 준비되어 있거든요. 단짠 단짠, let's go!
1: Yes, shall we dance or feel? What should we start with, Wonjin?
2: 뭐가 좋을까? 감성 야호!
1: Alright, sounds good. Let's dive right into the first performance.
2: 네, 청춘들의 사랑과 마음을 보여주는 청춘 감성 페스티벌 시작합니다. 뮤직 스타트!

Introducing Korean broadcast content that you won't be able to stop watching. For weary modern souls, Dr. Romantic, the quirky genius doctor of Puldam Hospital, prescribes heartwarming tales of humanity. A couple together for 7 years sees their rose-tinted glasses shatter. Can they keep their relationship alive? 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Now, the whole world enjoys it together.

0: Hello and welcome to Weekly News Highlights. Let's begin with the cures that made headlines this week. South Korea marked the 76th anniversary of the Korean War on Thursday with President Lee Jae-myung honoring veteran sacrifices and pledging greater support for those who serve the nation. The 21st Jeju Forum for Peace and Prosperity brought global leaders together under the theme Reinventing Cooperation in a Fragmented World. South Korea is accelerating plans to secure its next semiconductor manufacturing hub outside the capital area as it seeks to maintain its global lead in AI memory chips. South Korea marked the 76th anniversary of the outbreak of the Korean War on Thursday with President Lee Jae-myung paying tribute to veterans and pledging stronger support for those who served and made sacrifices. Our Blue correspondent Yoon Jung-min reports.
1: The South Korean commander-in-chief commemorated the outbreak of the Korean War 76 years ago by attributing today's peace and prosperity to the devotion and sacrifices made by war veterans.
2: 조국의 명운이 백척 간두에 섰을 때 자신의 모든 것을 바쳐가며 전장을 누빈 영웅들의 고귀한 희생과 헌신으로 일궈진 것입니다.
1: President Lee Jae-myung vowed to bolster support for veterans and the bereaved families of those killed in the war, calling for extraordinary compensation for their extraordinary sacrifices. He also vowed to keep the peninsula free from any concern of conflict.
2: 강력한 국방력으로 국민과 영토를 지키고 전쟁이 일어날 걱정도 싸울 필요도 없는 진정한 평화의 한반도를 반드시 만들어내겠습니다.
1: He also thanked the UN veterans, adding that their solidarity evolved into today's steadfast partnership with South Korea, and that the country bears a responsibility to repay the debt of gratitude it owes them.
2: 유엔 참전 용사들의 한국 방문 초청을 비롯한 보훈 외교를 더욱 확대하여 참호 속에서 싹튼 영대의 정신이 미래 세대에도 살아 숨쉴 수 있도록.
1: On Thursday, the government confirmed awards for three members of the non-regular forces whose distinguished service during the Korean War had not been fully recognized. Later in the day, the president met surviving veterans for a feast to honor their devotion and sacrifices, noting South Korea's elevated global status today and the veterans' devotion along the way. Yoon Jung-min, Arirang News.
0: As South Korea commemorated the 76th anniversary of the Korean War, a veteran in his 90s shared memories from the front lines and donated a collection of handwritten records to future generations. Our Kim Bo-kyung has the story.
3: Private First Class Han Hee-na served in the Korean War as a member of the reconnaissance company under the Armored Battalion of the Capital Division. Born in 1930 in Hamgyong-pukto Province, he dreamed of becoming an engineer, but when the Korean War broke out, he fought in the ROK Army, hoping he could one day pursue his dream in a free, democratic country. He has weaved together fragments of his memories from the war that he personally experienced and published a book.
4: It wasn't just once or twice. I survived many times when I could have died. And even I think it's a miracle that I'm still alive. I believe I faced those moments bravely and fought hard to stay alive. I wanted future generations to learn about sacrificing for their country.
3: And beyond that, the man, now in his 90s, recently visited the Army Archives Management Group to donate handwritten records of battles he went through. Since 2020, it has been gathering and restoring more than 81,000 Korean War military records, with around 50,000 have been restored to date. The war veteran took a look at the restoration process and thanked the archives for their efforts and for a chance to visit the place.
5: The records of the Korean War contain the sacrifice and dedication of those who served before us and are an important part of our national heritage. We will preserve these records and pass them on to future generations.
3: Veteran Han visited the Army Headquarters Hall of Honor and found the name of Staff Sergeant Kim Byung-chil, his superior and comrade who died in its place during the Battle of Sandugok-san, one of the major mountain battles on the Eastern Front of the Korean War. As he gently touched Kim's name and seemed to recall those days, he saluted with respect, with tears running down his face.
6: The memories of a war veteran preserved through his records and writings can help future generations understand history and reflect on the meaning of patriotism. Kim Bo-kyung, Arirang News, Gaerong.
0: Korea is stepping up engagement with the Global South through a new civic diplomatic platform focused on development cooperation based on Korea's own grassroots experience. Our senior foreign affairs correspondent Oh Se-young has the details.
7: A new diplomatic network has launched in Seoul as Korea looks to turn its development model into a stronger bridge with the Global South. Diplomats, academics and development practitioners gathered at Yonsei University in Seoul for the inaugural meeting of the Semi-Diplomacy Group, or SDG.
8: Through this platform that we launched today, we can have continuous permanent engagement through this diplomatic platform, both offline and online.
7: The initiative builds on Korea's Hemae movement, launched in the 1970s, to modernize rural communities and improve living standards outside Korea's fast-growing cities. Based on the spirit of diligence, self-help and cooperation, the movement is now widely cited as part of the grassroots foundation behind the country's rapid economic rise. More than 50 model villages have since been established across 11 nations. Officials and community leaders from more than 100 countries have also visited Korea to study the approach.
9: And I believe for Tanzania as well, Semaul movement can be adopted in our own villages, but our own communities. As we are coming together, we have a 2050 vision of development. I think cooperation, diligence and self-help are things that will help us. And
10: around 40% of the population of Honduras is rural. Semaul Undong, it's a component that can drive change in our country. So people-driven and community-centered approach that Semaul Undong develops through the capacity building in communities is one of the aspects that can be strengthened.
7: The initiative comes as Seoul broadens engagement with emerging economies across Africa, Asia and Latin America. Park says the model is not just about rural development, but about human foundations needed for countries to adapt and grow in a changing economy. He says those foundations include education, mindset change, leadership and civic values.
8: So Semaul Undong has all these ingredients. So when villagers and leaders and also specialists, they learn and adapt Semaul, they can benefit in these four areas. And these are what is necessary in the age of AI.
7: Last month, President Lee Jae-myung visited the Korea's Hemae Undong Center, marking the first such visit by a progressive president. He called for a significant expansion of overseas programs as part of Korea's development cooperation efforts.
11: The new diplomacy group aims to elevate this development approach onto the agenda of the 2028 G20 summit to be held here in Korea. Oh Se-young, Arirang News.
0: North Korean leader Kim Jong-un has vowed to further bolster the country's nuclear capabilities while stepping up criticism of South Korea and carrying out a sweeping reshuffle of senior party officials during a major ruling party meeting. Our Kim Bo-kyung tells us more.
12: North Korea has once again reaffirmed its commitment to expanding its nuclear arsenal. According to the Korean Central News Agency on Tuesday, the ruling Workers' Party of Korea convened the second plenary meeting of the Central Committee for 3 days on June 20th to review the progress of decisions made at the 9th Party Congress in February. Presided over by leader Kim Jong-un, the meeting emphasized the regime's commitment to expanding and strengthening its nuclear forces and fully exercise its self-given status as a nuclear-armed state. Kim further ordered an increase in powerful defense assets without pause, with a goal of dominating the world, and to proceed with the construction of a 10,000-ton strategic guided missile cruiser. On foreign affairs policy, the North again labeled the South as its most hostile state and criticized this month's South Korea-U.S. nuclear consultative group meeting, claiming the allies are expanding their military capabilities, including through Seoul's pursuit of nuclear-powered submarines. Regarding the plenary meeting, a unification ministry official noted that an unusually large share was devoted to national defense and foreign affairs. An expert agrees, adding that while the message toward South Korea remains in line with the two-state policy, its hostility has intensified. He attributed this to the war in the Middle East.
13: Unlike everywhere else, North Korea feels an exceptionally high level of security threat. So the need to justify strengthening its military capabilities by pointing to external threats is growing.
12: Meanwhile, there was a major leadership reshuffle, with Choi Young-won elected secretary of the party's central committee while removing Kim Jae-dong. The same expert explained this reshuffle is to root out corruption.
13: It appears that the party felt the need to strengthen its control over the military by raising early awareness of the level of corruption within the armed forces.
12: The meeting also highlighted coal as a strategic sector, calling for a nationwide overhaul of mining communities for broader economic development plans. Kim Bo-kyung, Arirang News.
0: Against a backdrop of growing geopolitical tensions and global uncertainty, world leaders and policymakers have gathered in Jeju to explore new ways of strengthening international cooperation. Our Moon Ae-yeon reports.
14: Gathered on the southern island of Jeju on Thursday, world leaders and senior diplomats confronted a question that has grown harder to answer with each passing year: how to rebuild trust and cooperation in an increasingly fragmented world. In a pre-recorded message, President Lee Jae-myung described Jeju as a place that turned historical tragedy into reconciliation, and said the forum's mission grows more urgent as wars and global challenges deepen. It is a mission the government is now taking more seriously than ever. This year, South Korea's Ministry of Foreign Affairs joined as co-host for the first time. Speakers throughout the ceremony warned that no country can tackle climate change, artificial intelligence, or security threats alone. That warning found a sharp echo in remarks from UN Secretary General Antonio Guterres.
15: We meet at a deeply challenging moment for humanity. Geopolitical tensions are rising, conflicts are causing immense suffering, and it also means listening beyond the usual rooms of power, as you are doing in Jeju.
14: India's external affairs minister argued that fragmentation is now a permanent feature of the international landscape, but not necessarily an obstacle to progress.
16: This forum is discussing a fragmented world as a problem and reinventing cooperation as a solution. I agree with both the diagnosis and the treatment.
14: He argued that today's fragmentation is more complex than historical divisions, shaped not by clear strategic lines, but by intertwined forces of economic rivalry, technology competition, and eroding trust, all of which demand broader and deeper cooperation to navigate. That conversation carried into the following world leader session, where a panel of former heads of government debated where multilateralism has gone wrong and what middle powers can do to right it. Former UN Secretary General Ban Ki-moon warned that the major powers are no longer communicating as they once did, while a former Indonesian president argued that middle powers cannot remain passive. They must actively use multilateral institutions as a counterweight to great power unilateralism.
17: Throughout the remainder of the three-day event, sessions hosted by multiple organizations will tackle the topics of AI governance, regional security, and multilateralism in more detail. Moon Ae-yeon, Arirang News, Jeju.
0: The future of UN leadership is under the spotlight at the Jeju Forum, where candidates for Secretary General are sharing their plans to restore confidence in the organization and reinvigorate multilateralism. Oh Seong reports.
18: We heard from multilateralism is dialogue in practice. At a time when conflicts, geopolitical rivalries, and declining trust in international institutions are testing the global order, contenders for the United Nations Secretary General have gathered on Jeju Island to share their priorities for the future of the World Organization. This special dialogue forms part of this year's Jeju Forum, livecast globally by Arirang TV. Against a backdrop of growing fragmentation, each candidate outlined priorities for strengthening the UN and restoring confidence in multilateral cooperation.
19: The UN is the beating heart of multilateralism, but has the responsibility and the legitimacy to bring all regions, all actors, banks, the private sector, and of course member states together to solve the current challenges of our times.
18: Rebecca Grinspan, chief of the UN Trade Agency, said a culture of partnership must be fostered.
19: The UN is unique, but it's not alone. So we need to include the private sector in the conversation, especially, for example, in the frontier of knowledge and the frontier of technology. for responsible AI and to close the gaps in the digital space.
18: Rafael Grossi, head of the UN's nuclear watchdog, emphasized that the UN should be the principal force for multilateralism.
20: At the end of the day, the UN continues to be the only sole global platform, because all these groupings, in all their beauty and effectiveness, cannot reflect global preoccupations. They reflect partial visions.
18: Former Chilean President Michelle Bachelet joined the discussion virtually, calling for the need to enhance dialogue and respect for human rights. In an interview with Arirang TV, former President of Senegal Macky Sall said multilateralism must be built on the foundation of the development agenda.
21: That is why we must place issues such as access to clean drinking water, electricity, resource development and employment of young people at the center of the global agenda.
18: Opening the session, former UN Secretary General Ban Ki-moon said the next leader of the United Nations will write an epic next chapter.
22: The next Secretary General of the United Nations will have the rare privilege of rebuilding shattered trust in multilateralism and demonstrating convincingly and concretely that the United Nations can still make a real, tangible difference in the lives of ordinary people everywhere in this world.
18: For more than two decades, the Jeju Forum has served as a platform for dialogue to advance peace and prosperity. And this year's edition brings together these leading visions to restore common ground and cooperation in an increasingly divided world. Oh Soo-young, Arirang News, Jeju.
0: Korea is rushing to build a second mega-scale semiconductor cluster outside the capital region, backed by unprecedented state support. This would be the nation's second such project, with one in Yongin, Gyeonggi-do Province, already in the works. Joining us in the studio to discuss this further is our business and economy reporter Kim Do-yeon. Welcome, Do-yeon.
23: Thanks for having me.
0: Right, so President Lee Jae-myung has met with the world's top two memory chip makers, which happens to be South Korea's very own SK Hynix and Samsung. So can you tell us more about this?
23: That's right. Like you said, it's reported that President Lee met with Samsung Electronics Chairman Lee Jae-myung behind closed doors on Thursday, following a similar meeting with SK Group's chairman last week. As the world's leading memory chip makers amid the AI boom, the president is aligning with them to secure their commitment to this massive regional project. The core agenda is a second mega cluster for semiconductor production, driven by a massive corporate investment estimated at up to 400 trillion won, or about 260 billion US dollars. To back this corporate funding, the Ministry of Trade, Industry and Resources issued a legislative notice on Thursday. This decree provides the legal framework for massive state support. Crucially, the government promises to cover up to 100% of the installation costs for critical infrastructure such as power grids and water supply in provincial clusters. It'll also expedite licensing through a fast-track system and relax financial regulations, such as easing the strict separation of industrial and financial capital to help these companies secure the massive funding required from outside private equity.
0: So it does sound like the government is ready to provide substantial financial support, but obviously building these fab plants takes years. So is there any risk that the AI boom might die down before these factories even start operating?
23: Well, experts actually argue that not investing right now is actually the bigger risk. Global tech giants are pouring roughly 1,100 trillion won into AI infrastructure this year alone, triggering a fierce game of chicken in the memory chip market. In this industry, the winner takes all, and those who fail to secure a dominant position simply cannot survive.
24: We need to widen the gap so competitors cannot catch up. If you do not secure a leading position, you cannot survive. That is why expanding investments right now is absolutely critical.
23: And regarding the longevity of the boom industry, veterans are highly confident. Experts also note that the structural demand for these chips is built to last, dismissing concerns of a short-lived trend.
24: The ripple effect of AI is immense, and there are currently very few alternatives to our existing semiconductor structures. For that reason, this chip demand will easily last for the next 10 to 20 years.
0: So that does sound quite promising. So let's talk about infrastructure. So why is the government looking to build outside the Greater Seoul area, and what exactly are the infrastructure needs for this project?
23: So the government is framing this massive expansion as a critical opportunity for balanced regional growth. The enforcement decree issued explicitly favors areas outside the capital region for new special semiconductor zones. President Lee Jae-myung emphasized that distributing this industrial weight away from Seoul is essential for long-term national development. Take a listen.
1: 수도권의 기간의 핵심 인프라는 그것대로 고도화해 나가고 동시에 지방 곳곳에 새로운 산업 경제 기반을 구축해 수도권과 지방이 함께 윈윈하는 모두의 성장 시대를 반드시 열어가야 합니다. 이에 관한 구체적 청사진을 곧 국민 여러분께 보고 드릴 예정입니다.
23: As he said, this is absolutely not a cut down on the existing Yongin cluster that's currently in the works. Rather, the explosive AI demand is forcing Samsung and SK to accelerate their capital region construction plans by a full decade. With those timelines compressed to the mid-2030s, the Greater Seoul area will simply exhaust its available land, power, and water by 2035, which adds another reason to look beyond the capital region. Now, as for the new plan that's in the works, the official announcement is set to come out soon, according to the president, and reports say it'll be early next week.
0: All right, thank you for your detailed report today, Tim.
23: My pleasure.
0: SK Hynix claimed the top spot among South Korea's listed companies, surpassing Samsung Electronics.
2: SK Hynix dethroned Samsung Electronics to become the most valuable company, closing at 9,100. SK Hynix closed at a market capitalization at the closing bell, Samsung Electronics, or around 1.3 trillion US dollar, number two spot in the domestic stock market by market value. However, Samsung Electronics still maintains the overall lead if preferred shares are included. When including Samsung preferred stocks, valued at around 180 trillion won, or around 117 billion US dollars, its combined market cap

0: Electronics has shipped samples of its 12-layer HBM. We are seeing an acceleration. Ultimately, however, the most critical factor will be which company NVIDIA chooses.
1: This intraday reversal carries significant symbolic weight, signaling a fundamental shift in market leadership. As the industry enters a prolonged AI-driven semiconductor supercycle, the market value battle between the two tech giants is expected to intensify. Baek Ju-hee, Arirang News.
2: South Korea is seeing a notable rebound in births, with the number of newborns reaching its highest level for the first 4 months of the year in 7 years. Baek Ju-hee reports.
1: A significant rebound is taking place in Korea's newborn nurseries. A total of 99,534 babies were born between January and April this year. Driven by an 18% spike in April alone, this marks the highest number of births for the four-month period in 7 years, according to data released by the Ministry of Data and Statistics on Wednesday. 24,521 babies were born during the month of April alone, representing an increase of 3,734 newborns compared to the same month last year. The total fertility rate, which is the average number of children a woman is expected to bear in a lifetime, rose by 0.13 to reach 0.93 in April. This marks the fourth consecutive month the rate has remained above the 0.9 level since January. This increase is attributed to marriage rate hitting highest April figure in a decade. The number of weddings in April rose by 9% year-on-year to 20,622, marking the highest number for the month of April since 2016. In particular, the data shows that the recent spike was driven by women in their 30s. The birth rate per 1,000 women aged 30 to 34 increased by 12.7 to 86.8, while the rate for women aged 35 to 39 grew by 12.3 to reach 63.4.
3: The biggest reason behind the rise is last year's marriage boom. Marriage rates by age group were higher than in 2019, meaning they have fully recovered to pre-pandemic levels. A very large number of young people are choosing to get married.
1: The same expert warns that more needs to be done if this trend continues.
3: Given this steady increase, I expect the fertility rate to keep rising for at least 2 years. Still, health authorities must prepare thoroughly to prevent medical emergencies where pregnant women are turned away due to a shortage of beds.
1: The jumping cumulative birth brings a welcome relief to Korea's population outlook. To sustain this newborn spike, Korea must now figure out how to create a safe medical and social environment for parents and their babies. Baek Ju-hee, Arirang News.
2: That brings us to the end of Weekly News Highlights. Thank you for watching and enjoy the rest of your weekend.

The Korean Wave is drawing more fans from all over the world. Local consumer prices continue to hover at the 2% since rate in April. Training the robots to allow the visually impaired the chance to better involve in cultural experiences, like the number of hybrid cars are registered in South Korea has surpassed 2 million. This locally developed Yuri rocket.

0: The moment we wear it, our spirits lift. It helps us grow strong in body and in mind. As we wear it, we learn patience and respect. The belt system motivates students to strive harder and continue growing. This uniform shapes movement into grace and turns performance into something thrilling. Now, embraced around the world, Taekwondo shares our culture, philosophy, and values with pride and spirit. Though it may seem simple, this uniform holds your passion and your journey. It belongs to Taekwondo. Wear the extraordinary. Be with Taekwondo.
1: A step closer to the future we will soon be living in.
2: Welcome to Vibe in Action.
1: Peter, my usual partner in crime, yes. Always a pleasure to be doing this with you.
2: I hope so.
1: And Dr. Albert Lee Sung-soo, who shares his name with Albert Einstein, is back with us after 2 weeks. So great to see you again.
3: Hi, everyone. It's great to be back.
2: Last time, Sung-soo, you talked us through carbon capture. I remember that. So what interesting topic have you brought for us today?
3: Sure. Today we're going to talk about a truly transformative technology that could really give us a clean and perfect world.
2: Wow.
1: Even more than carbon capture technology?
3: Sure. I believe last week you talked about artificial suns.
1: Mm-hmm. Yeah.
3: Yeah. Do you guys remember what was the artificial, I guess, the fuel that was part of the artificial sun?
2: Oh, don't test us. Mm-hmm. I don't like tests.
1: I can do this. Hydrogen.
2: Ah, yes.
3: That's exactly correct. Yeah.
2: That's what I thought.
3: Today we're going to talk about hydrogen. And the way that pulling it out of water is the most eco-friendly way of doing it. And so that is called green hydrogen.
2: Oh,
1: green hydrogen.
2: Yeah, I've not heard of green hydrogen.
1: Hydrogen has color.
2: So I'm assuming, yeah, it's to do with the environmentally friendly nature. You hear about hydrogen a lot, but adding the green, that makes me more curious.
1: Same here. But because it's green, like this, it sounds very fresh and minty. Shall we dive right in? Here we go.
4: Vibe in action.

0: So today's protagonist is hydrogen, mm. which sounds pretty familiar because I've been hearing things like hydrogen is the mm. energy of the future mm. or the start of the energy revolution yep. for a long time now. But frankly, when someone asks, why hydrogen? I don't really have a clear answer, mm. not to mention how it works.
1: Yeah.
0: Peter, don't tell me you're on a different page.
1: Well, I'm not. I'm on the same page. But everyone, you know, when we do chemistry class, we learn of it as an element, but how it then becomes an energy, I think most people are kind of baffled. So, Song-soo, can you break mm-hmm. it down?

0: for us, like, give us the basics.
1: Sure. Hydrogen is the most basic element that we learn in school, right? It's also a gas. It's extremely lightweight, and it has an extremely high energy density per mass. And this makes it irreplaceable compared to other materials in the world.
0: Wow. Okay.
2: So it can be used as a fuel?
1: Not in the traditional sense that we burn it, but in a fuel cell device, which is a method that we use to utilize hydrogen, we can create both water and electricity at the same time.
0: Oh.
2: And what is the byproduct of it?
1: Oh, it's water, yeah.
0: Wow, that's a great byproduct.
2: So you put water in and you get water out?
1: Oh, no, you put hydrogen in and you get water out.
0: From the sea water, you extract the hydrogen, put it in there, and then you get just regular water. Wow, that's a kind of good cycle.
1: Sure. Right? All this without any CO2 emissions.
2: That's why it's called green.
1: Yes.
0: It sounds like the perfect fuel.
1: Sure.
0: So then how exactly are we getting energy from the hydrogen?
1: In a device called a fuel cell, we introduce hydrogen to it.
0: Yeah.
1: And what we do is we can electrochemically oxidize it into ions. And these ions pass through a membrane and they combine with other ions that react with air. And so through this process, we create both electricity and water as a byproduct.
0: Oh.

0: Okay, so now I can see how hydrogen can be converted into electricity, but it doesn't really feel like a direct energy source or a fuel that can create energy on its own. It feels more like a storage container that holds energy and then lets you use it when needed.
1: That's exactly correct. Hydrogen is very different from fossil fuels where we can just burn it and use it as a fuel directly. Instead, it's considered an energy carrier.
0: So in a way, it acts as a secondary energy source that requires primary energy for production.
2: But hydrogen is hydrogen, right? You mentioned green hydrogen earlier. What distinguishes that from good old-fashioned hydrogen?
0: What other colors do you have?
1: Well, there's plenty of lots that are currently being researched today. The color code that we place in front of hydrogen is actually defined how that it's made. And so if we extract hydrogen from fossil fuels, which has been the traditional way of producing hydrogen,
0: there's black hydrogen.
1: There's a black one. But in fact, if we extract it directly from fossil fuels nowadays, it's usually called gray hydrogen.
2: Grayish.
1: Which does emit CO2, right?
2: Okay.
1: But if we capture that CO2 during this process, we call it blue hydrogen. It's a little bit better, right?
2: Okay.
1: And the process that we talked about earlier, where we actually split water molecules into hydrogen and oxygen, is that hydrogen is called green hydrogen.
2: So they're all different. And carbon capture that you just mentioned, that's what we did last time together as well, right? That's the same thing.
1: Yes.
0: Well, it's nice to hear the friendly term again, but still, both for gray and blue hydrogen types, they still have to use conventional fossil fuels to produce hydrogen fuel. So there's a limit to calling it truly carbon zero.
1: And that's the exact reason why we call green hydrogen green. It's the most eco-friendly because we only require water.
0: So the color descriptions do not describe the color of the hydrogen itself. Rather, it refers to the recipes or the methods of making the hydrogen, right? Because the hydrogen looks the same. They're all completely transparent. But its origin story or the birth story can be entirely different depending on how it's made.
2: I'm guessing if you had all the hydrogens in a lineup, you wouldn't be able to tell unless they spit out their story, right? How they got to be
0: And most importantly, their impact on the environment must be totally different depending on their color.
1: Sure. Just because it's green doesn't describe that it's completely eco-friendly unless we actually the electricity that we use is actually from renewable energy.
2: In the first place.
1: Yes.
2: Well, speaking of renewables, right, we've got wind and solar, other examples of renewable energy already that's clean and doesn't need any other energy to be input. So do we really need to mess around with hydrogen?
0: It's like going through two steps instead of just one single step.
1: I mean, that's a great point. We use hydrogen as an energy carrier because other renewable energy technologies, depending on the weather, depending on the time of day, they might not be able to be transferred to one place to another as easily as, let's say, a liquid or a gas form in which chemical energy is stored in such a matter, such as hydrogen.
0: So as a complementary storage for renewable energy, what a nice way to bridge the gap between supply and demand. Because that way we don't have to use all the electricity generated by wind or solar right away, or just end up wasting the surplus electricity. It's just like we take out the leftover food and keep them in the fridge. We just convert it into hydrogen, store it safely, and then use it whenever we need it.
2: And I think that's why countries around the world are really competing over this, right? It's not just a fuel, but it's more like a national energy strategy. And I've noticed in Korea as well, with hydrogen cars, hydrogen-powered plants as well, they seem to be increasing.
0: Yeah, Korea is definitely one of the front runners and is actively pushing for the hydrogen economy as part of bigger climate strategy. Because carbon neutrality is no longer optional, with climate crisis becoming an urgent reality we have to face, the search for clean energy has literally become a life or death issue.

0: 이제 수소의 전주기, 이제 그 생성부터 뭐 유통, 상업까지 이르기까지 이제 전주기에 관련되는 이제 기술을 그룹사 이제 전체에 좀 모았습니다. 그 수소를 연료뿐만 아니라 에너지원으로 활용할 수 있는 부분까지 전체적으로 다 보였고요.
1: I'm actually pretty interested in space exploration, and I've heard that hydrogen energy can be used for that kind of thing as well. Is it true?
2: Actually, one of the rocket fuels that we use today is liquid hydrogen.
1: Oh. In liquid form.
2: Also, inside of a spacecraft, actually, ever since the 1960s, we've used fuel cells that utilize hydrogen as an electricity generating device.
1: Oh,
3: oh wow. So he has a strong track record already.
2: Oh, definitely, most definitely.
1: Mm.
3: And because it produces water at the end, the astronauts were drinking the water?
2: Sure, sure, definitely.
1: You can get like potable, drinkable water.
2: Sure.
1: Wow.
2: And actually, inside of a spacecraft, we've utilized fuel cells actually since the 1960s. Mm. And in this device, we can actually generate both electricity and water. And the water that is generated from this process, astronauts have been drinking.
1: Oh.
2: Yeah.
1: It's clean.
3: Yeah. It's a drinkable, edible water.
1: That's amazing. Wow. Mm.

0: So this cutting-edge technology used out in deep space has now been brought back to Earth to solve our climate crisis challenges. Wow, that's such a great story.
1: Yeah, I always thought of hydrogen as something brand new or recently emerging. But turns out its strength has been tried, tested, and proven half a century ago already, and in nowhere else than outer space. Yeah. Then the science behind it must be pretty solid. So why can't we just adopt it more quickly and utilize it more commonly on a larger scale? Shouldn't it be dominating the energy mix by now?
2: First of all, there are many kind of limitations to hydrogen, including the cost of production.
1: Here come the hurdles.
2: Also, the cost of renewable energy is still pretty high. The materials and the device components are still pretty high. For example, a lot of the catalysts that we used are highly dependent actually on rare earth metals, such as gold, platinum, iridium, all of these metals that are very hard to find in nature. And so these kind of limitations have kind of hindered progress, especially in mass scale so far.
1: So simply put, they're expensive.
0: Yeah, and having to put in that energy initially, that seems to be a big hurdle, right? Yeah. Like we said, we don't want to put in dirty energy, quote unquote.
1: Even if it's renewable energy, it is not a stable source of energy.
2: Not yet, but hopefully we're working towards that, yeah. And while solar and wind energy are advancing, like location, weather conditions, and efficiency and installation costs have been really an issue.
0: Hopefully that will improve with time, right? Okay, we've learned a lot, so why don't we pause here and do another little recap of what
1: we've
0: done.
1: Perfect timing. Before we move on to the flip side, let's catch our breath a little bit. Hydrogen, which makes up about 75% of the universe's mass, is the most abundant element. It is the very fuel of the stars themselves.
0: Though light, hydrogen has a very high energy density relative to its mass, allowing electricity and heat to be produced efficiently.
1: Green hydrogen, produced using 100% renewable energy,
0: is considered a carbon zero hydrogen energy that emits no carbon.
1: Mr. Lee, you just mentioned the limitations that we're facing with hydrogen, but I just don't want to give up on hydrogen. Hydrogen is what our future is counting on. So let's say, what if we had enough renewable energy? Would that solve all the challenges of commercializing green hydrogen?
2: Not quite. So there are still issues in transporting and storing hydrogen as well. Because hydrogen is a gas, we need to compress it a ton. And so you can store it in mass. And another issue is we can liquefy it, but that requires extremely low temperatures, reaching all the way below 250 degrees.
1: 250?
2: Yeah, negative.
1: Wow. How cold is it?
0: Yeah, that doesn't seem easy to do either. You'd need a lot of dry ice, right, in your storage box. But I guess if you wanted to compare it to something more easy to understand for people, in game terms, it's like you have a maxed out character, so that's hydrogen, that's amazing, but it's so expensive and difficult to build and maintain. Yeah.
1: Well, but I want to save that character. It's too good to
0: somehow
1: let go.
0: Right, yeah.
1: So where can we find solutions? There must be something.
2: Sure, we can use ammonia and LOHCs.
0: LOHC? That sounds unfamiliar. What does that stand for?
1: But it sounds like our hero.
0: Here it is, LOHC.
2: LOHC stands for liquid organic hydrogen carrier. So essentially, it's another chemical that is able to bond with hydrogen and store it in a liquid form. So if it's a liquid, it's much more easier to handle. We can store it, you know, in various vessels, including current existing infrastructure.
1: Oh, like oil tankers, gas stations.
0: And it's not that cold either. It doesn't have to be like minus 200.
2: Yeah, it could be stored at room temperature.
0: Wow.
1: Are there any countries who are already utilizing this technique?
2: Sure. Germany as well as Japan have heavily invested in this type of technology. And Korea has actually stated that they would use ammonia as a hydrogen carrier to import a lot of hydrogen.
1: Now that you mentioned Germany and Korea, I can't help but wonder, where does Korea stand in this complex and competitive race? Mm. Did we get our hands on the LOHC system? Shall we take a look?
0: All right, all together, vibe in action.
3: Hydrogen is drawing attention as a future energy source. And at the heart of the hydrogen economy lies the challenge of storing and transporting hydrogen safely. The Korea Research Institute of Chemical Technology is seeking the answer through LOHC technology. LOHC stores hydrogen gas in a specially designed liquid, allowing it to be transported safely, much like petroleum.
4: 에너지라는 것은 결국은 얼마나 쉽게 저장하고 활용하고 운송할 수 있는지가 그 활용도를 결정을 합니다. 저희가 연구하고 있는 LOHC 기술은 석유와 동일한 액체 상태의 수소를 결합하여 운반을 합니다. 그렇기 때문에 기존에 저희가 활용하던 석유 인프라를 그대로 활용할 수 있습니다. 에너지 안정성과 효율성이라는 측면에서 수소의 단점을 모두 극복할 수 있는 그런 기술로 보시면 되겠습니다.
3: Terms of energy security and efficiency, you can think of it as a technology that overcomes the limitations of hydrogen. But for LOHC technology to truly realize its value, the dehydrogenation process, extracting the stored hydrogen for use, is critically important. Only when hydrogen can be supplied reliably whenever needed can it become a truly practical energy source. The research team has developed a technology that enables the catalyst responsible for hydrogen extraction to operate faster and more efficiently. Instead of heating the entire reactor, the new method directly heats only the catalyst. As a result, the reaction rate increased by more than 16 times, while extraction efficiency more than doubled.
4: LOHC 기술은 수소를 저장하는 과정과 수소를 추출하는 탈수소화 과정이 필요합니다. 탈수소화 과정은 에너지가 투입되는 과정이고요. 이 과정에서 어떻게 하면 더 적은 에너지를 가지고 더 효율적으로 수소를 뺄 수 있는지가 중요합니다. 저희는 더 빠르게 그리고 더 효율적으로 수소를 빼기 위해서 LOHC 소재와 촉매 그리고 공정 기술을 개발하고 있고요. 저희가 개발한 촉매 기술은 더욱 수소를 빠르고 효율적으로 뺄 수 있는 기술입니다. 그리고 더욱 소형화된 기술을 통해서 수소를 추출할 수 있기 때문에 기존의 산업 현장이나 에너지 현장뿐만 아니라 저희 일상생활에서 에너지를 필요한 지역에서도 충분히 활용할 수 있을 거라고 생각을 합니다.
3: Improvements have also been made to the process of storing and releasing hydrogen. The research team developed a synthesis method that precisely controls the position of methyl groups, which had previously hindered hydrogen movement. By clearing the pathways through which hydrogen is released, the team maximized reaction efficiency. Compared with commercial material, hydrogen storage rates improved by 206%, while release rates increased by nearly 50%.
4: 현재는 발전사나 산업 기술과 협력을 해서 실제 에너지가 생산되는 곳, 그리고 에너지가 필요한 곳에다 저희 기술을 적용하는 연구들을 하고 있습니다. 결국은 파일럿 규모에서 더 스케일업된 규모에서 저희 기술들을 적용하고 실제 산업들과 얼마나 연계될 수 있는지를 개발하는 것들이 확인하는 과정들이 가장 중요합니다.
3: The core technology, proven in the laboratory, has now entered the large-scale demonstration phase. The Ministry of Science and ICT is supporting research on hydrogen storage and transport through the National Hydrogen Hub Laboratory Program. The Korea Research Institute of Chemical Technology, KRICT, has been selected as the lead institution for the LOHC field and is leading related research efforts.
4: 수소 시대는 역설적이게도 저는 수소가 눈에 보이지 않는 수소 시대가 될 거라고 생각을 합니다. 수소는 좀 다루기 어려운 에너지입니다. 하지만 석유를 대체할 수 있는 거의 유일한 에너지원이고요. 앞으로는 저희가 클린 에너지가 필요한 시점에 수소를 우선적으로 선택할 수 있고 더욱 안전하게 활용할 수 있는 사회가 될 것이라고 생각합니다. 그 사회에 다다르기 위해서 저희가 개발하고 있는 LOHC 기술도 큰 역할을 할 수 있을 것이라고 생각을 합니다.
3: Storing hydrogen safely and using it again when needed. Korea Research Institute of Chemical Technologies Research is advancing the future of Korea's hydrogen industry.
1: Seriously, I am so excited about this hydrogen because I get so sad and sick almost every time I see, you know, cars emitting gases and fumes on the road from
0: their tailpipes.
1: Mm. And isn't it like a heavenly thought if you just imagine cars releasing nothing but water vapor when they run?
0: Yeah.
1: I really believe that they pursue hydrogen economy, and the government should provide enough funding for these researchers who are working tirelessly behind the scenes. But what else? What kind of efforts are needed for this green hydrogen to be more widely used in our daily lives?
2: First of all, the cost of renewable energy to actually power this process has to really come down. That could be done by investment into these renewable energy technologies. Also, the performance and durability of such systems, such as electrolyzers, are not as good as they should be. And so even if this technology is super good, if it's not going to last more than, let's say, 10

0: 10 years, then, you know, it's not worth the initial investment costs. And so more development on the material side as well as the system side, in addition to reducing the cost of the materials, is an ongoing challenge.
1: Then what is the future of hydrogen that you envision? What does it look like, Sonsu?
0: I hope to see that in one day. We see, you know, passenger cars, you know, hydrogen vehicles on the road today. In the future, I hope we could scale this up. Maybe we could power ships, planes, spacecraft with hydrogen in the future. Hopefully we could power plants with this type of technology to fuel really the energy infrastructure of a whole country as well.
2: I'm sure it's going to take time, but I'm going to stay hopeful and optimistic. And I'm not just talking about a few hydrogen vehicles. I'm looking forward to seeing hydrogen becoming the major driving force for our economy, pumping power to entire cities and industries.
1: Yeah, what you said earlier, that would be the dream, right? Seeing those cars fly by with nothing but water trickling out, right? No more dirty gases, please.
2: Let's live long so that we can see all these technologies unfold before we die.
1: I hope so, yes.
2: That's all we have for today. See you next time, a little further into the future. Before we leave, all together,
3: Vibe in action.
1: Oh, hydrogen cars, hydrogen ships, that's a possibility.
0: Yeah, trucks, we see them.
4: We are seeing more extreme weather patterns like heat waves, drought, and unpredictable rainfall. That's why smart farming is no longer just a nice-to-have technology, but we must have.
1: It feels less like a farm and more like some kind of precision-operated biofactory.
4: Climate factors like light, temperature, CO2, nutrients are measured with various sensors.
1: Wow.
2: It's also helping us with the desk job by being accurate and intelligent.
1: What are human farmers going to do? Are there going to be any left? Are they all going to be out of jobs?
2: As I'm listening to all these dazzling achievements in agriculture, I am becoming more hopeful and confident as always.

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time to set the facts straight. Get Korea right. K-culture is sweeping the globe. K-pop, K-drama, K-movie, K-food, and even K-beauty. Korean cultural content is gaining more and more fans worldwide. It's indeed the golden age of K-culture. But with this growing interest comes an increase in misinformation about Korea. There's so much inaccurate information out there. Even AI can sometimes get it wrong. So, we must set things straight and correct all the misinformation. So here's the plan. The Voluntary Agency Network of Korea, VANK, and Arirang TV present the Get Korea Right project. Our goal is to provide accurate information on important keywords that come to mind when we think of Korea. Blatant errors and false claims that distort history. It's time to set the record straight. Sharing the true history and culture of Korea while raising the national brand. Let's get started with Get Korea Right. Are you ready to join?

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Look at here. I'm here in Jeollanam-do, and this city is Damyang. Damyang is very, very famous across all Korea for this, Daenamu, bamboo. And it's not only famous for bamboo, but for many other delicious food. So today, as a chef, I really expect a lot from the beautiful ingredients. So let's cook together.

Okay, now all the spring onion also goes in the pan. But why I'm just putting inside the pan and not right inside with the meat? Because I want to make more softer and I want to take out the bitterness of the onion and also the spring onion. A little bit of oil. Okay, now very, very quickly, I will saute them. Just a little bit transparent. When they are soft enough, then

meat and the vegetables. Now we only need to give the yanyeom, the seasoning. So let's start with something very important, the sugar. 1 spoon of sugar, 1 spoon of corn syrup, another super important ingredient is Korean soy sauce, then garlic. So let's go on. This is pear juice, Korean pear juice. It will help to soften the meat. So 2 spoons of this. Then pepper, glutinous rice flour, 1 spoon of that. The most important thing, you have to mix them powerfully. Maybe for like 4 or 5 minutes, very, very energetically, because you want to develop the protein of the meat. Why you want to develop the protein of the meat? Because you want them to relax so they can combine better together. Oh, wow. My arm hurts, but I think we reached a very, very nice texture. Look at this. It's super soft, so this is the point. So now we are going to shape it and then put it in the pan. You can make actually any shape you want. You can make a bowl, but I really strongly suggest you to make the traditional shape, which is a kind of a hamburger patty. I think I'm going to do like this. Very nice. I will also make a hollow region just in the middle here. Later, I will tell you why. Let's do this, and then let's do another one. This one also done. So beautiful, juicy patties. So now, oil. Any neutral oil will be good.

0: these beautiful juice coming out. That's it, it's done. So let's take it out from the pan.
1: Wow.
0: Nice, juicy, and caramelized. Not ready yet. Look at this. This is a real pity. I don't want to throw it away. This is the most delicious part. So, let's heat up again the pan, and then let's deglaze this delicious caramelized protein with some chuseongju.

I just want to eat that, but remember, I made this little hollow shape because I told you that I wanted to give a chef touch. And my chef touch, a pear salad on top. Like this, and some Incheon cheese. Like the pear in long strips. Lemon juice, pepper, and sesame oil. A little bit of mixing. Pine nuts, very, very roughly. Perfect. I can't wait to eat this, together with Sonsaenim, of course. And now, the second recipe, Chuksun Muchim. A mix of very tangy and little bit spicy salad made with bamboo shoot. Damyang bamboo shoot. This one usually is kind of hard. It's kind of very, very chewy. So you need to blanch it before. This has been blanched. You see, I can just tear with my fingers. So it's very soft. Oh, soft but so crunchy. How is said in Korean? Azak azak hada. The crunchiness of the vegetables. Just a second, I have to put my gloves on. So now let's cut it for the length. So let's make this around the half of the side and then

0: So now we cut all of this in strips, but you can do whatever shape you want. So now let's put the other one. Onion. And then, very, very important part, cucumber. And now, sukkat. Sukkat is very, very traditional. Also this one, namul, is a green of Korea. So I wanted to put some bitterness, some aroma, some green color inside. So now let's try to do that. Now let's mix the yanneum, the seasoning inside, and then at the end, I will put this one. If I put it now and then I mix very hard everything, this is going to die. So better to keep it at the end. So now seasoning, yanneum. Let's start with gochugaru, 4 spoons. And then gochujang, 1 big spoon. Just 1 teaspoon of fish sauce, ekjeot, and then vinegar. For now, I will put 3 spoons, and then I will adjust the taste when I will taste it. Then the manul, chopped garlic. Let's do with 2 nice teaspoons. And now the sweet part. Let's put some sugar, 3 spoons around, and then I will adjust at the end. Because you know, the important thing is the sweet and sour. So the sweetness and the sourness, you have to balance very well. And now the mulyeot. Also here, some sweetness, but more importantly, the shininess. Now, a little bit of sesame oil, maybe 1 teaspoon. And then let's do the mixing. Muchin. Let's try. Wow, that's perfect. You just need to follow this recipe. It's perfect as it is. So now let's put the sukkat inside. Very lightly mixing. So you want to see the green inside. Oh yes. Now it's done, but I need a little bit of decoration that also will give a little bit of freshness on top. So let's use the green part, the depa, spring onion. Now, let's plate. Oh yes. Beautiful. Now, let's put some pa all around and toasted sesame seeds. Done. My friends, today I'm very, very satisfied. I was really able to put Damyang. Now I can't wait to try this with Sonsenim. Sonsenim! 우리 같이 맛있는 거 먹어야 돼요. What have you done? I've seen it
1: with my eyes, and it's even more delicious. There's a
0: special thing. The sauce was made in Chuseongju. Eh? Yes. Is
1: that right?
0: Yes. Chuseongju, this deglazed, delicious sauce was made. If you really like Chuseongju with Chuseongju, it's very, very good.
1: What's the taste?
0: It's really rich taste, so it's a job in the back. It's
1: a little bit cold.
0: That's right. Let's eat it. I've
1: been living in Damyang, but I've been eating a lot of chicken. It's a chicken. Yes, a chicken.
0: How do you feel?
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0: 어, 저, so my friends, I'm very very happy. He looks very happy. So that was my goal today. To create 담양 in one table as I always do when I go around with you across Korea. And then I really wanted to thank you. Not just because he was very, very kind to me, but also because he's putting effort to do this kind of liquor. This is Korea. This is Korea roots and culture. And I love that. And I really hope you love as much as I do. So let's meet in another episode with another interesting and delicious food and another traditional Korean liquor. 감사합니다.
1: 고맙습니다.
0: 우리 해외 제 친구에게.

Introducing Korean broadcast content that you won't be able to stop watching. For weary modern souls, Dr. Romantic, the quirky genius doctor of Puldam Hospital, prescribes heartwarming tales of humanity. A couple together for 7 years sees their rose-tinted glasses shatter. Can they keep their relationship alive? Discover the raw stories of youth, work, and love. Beyond what social media can show, experience the vibrant Korea through its hidden gems. Mama, the ultimate K-pop festival for global fans. Find your star in a feast of trendy music and electrifying performances. Now, the whole world enjoys it together.

countless people, their garments in order, move forward in line. At the very front, the official in charge of the royal funeral seems to bear a heavy burden. A ceremonial horn called the daegak, along with those carrying gongs and drums, add to the weight of the procession. Court attendants who serve the king and queen at close quarters, and the royal secretaries, the seungji, also walk on in quiet grief. The red palanquins seen throughout the procession carry precious items meant to honor the spirit of the deceased. Seals of the king's title and deeds. And palanquins bearing mourning texts and instruments follow in solemn order. This book, which records all these scenes in detail, is the 의궤 for the funeral of King Sukjong, one of the 외규장각 의궤. Containing the entire process from the king's passing to the enshrinement of his spirit tablet, this is so-called 의궤 for royal perusal, a volume once seen by the king himself. After major state events, Joseon left detailed comprehensive reports, from preparations and protocols to the people involved and the budget, guiding future generations to follow precedent. However, in 1866, these precious records were taken by French forces and had to leave their homeland. In 2011, after 145 years, the 외규장각 의궤 returned from France. Now, in the King's Archive of the National Museum of Korea, they bear witness to Joseon's rigorous record-keeping and artistic dignity. Having found their rightful place after great hardship, these royal records are no longer a frozen past, but a living legacy we must carry into the future.

0: 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Step 2. Pick up. We do not ask or call your name. We call out, 비육식구원고객님. 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Wait, got your straw? Keep the top of the wrapper on. Doing this is more hygienic. Step 3. Cafe etiquette. If you need to use your laptop, find a seat next to a socket. No extra charge for using electricity. But if you're staying over 3 hours, how about ordering another drink or dessert? Step 4. Last bite standing. There's a mysterious custom in Korea. The last bite standing. When there's about one bite left of that cake, nobody will go for it. You might be tempted, but don't be hasty. Right before you get up, take the last piece, saying that you simply can't waste food, or just leave it. It will save a few calories. Did you survive at the cafe? Did someone behind the counter catch your eye? Go for the same drink every single day.
1: 오늘도 아이스 말차라떼 드실 거죠?
0: You might make an impression.
2: 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From the long-standing path of diplomacy to untold tales, we revisit the historic moments buried in documents and archives. Join us on a special journey through the hidden stories of history. What's stirring in Korea? Focusing on AI, bio, climate, defense, and economy. We highlight the various efforts and innovations aiming for a better future, where small steps signal new possibilities. Vibe in Action K Initiative presents the future moment that we are currently passing through. Explore the charm of K-beauty, beauty on and off. We take to the streets to hear about daily beauty routines, get hands-on experience, and share honest reviews. 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

Hello, I'm Chin, and this is Peace Insight, where we bring you this week's news on reunification. AI is transforming the way we live, work, and learn. Did you know that AI is also being used in unification education? We sat down with Professor Choi Jun-ho of Sungsil University, who's helping younger generations connect with the idea of unification in new and engaging ways, to discuss the future of unification education. What might change if North Korean materials that were once tightly restricted became accessible to the public? We spoke with Professor Kim Sung-kyung, a scholar of North Korean society, about how these materials can deepen our understanding of North Korea and why they matter.

0: The moment we wear it, our spirits lift. It helps us grow strong in body and in mind. As we wear it, we learn patience and respect. The belt system motivates students to strive harder and continue growing. This uniform shapes movement into grace and turns performance into something thrilling. Now, embraced around the world, Taekwondo shares our culture, philosophy, and values with pride and spirit. Though it may seem simple, this uniform holds your passion and your journey. It belongs to Taekwondo. Wear the extraordinary. Be with Taekwondo.
1: Diplomats Archives. Hidden Stories. This is the 57th story. This is Marianne Stöger, a nurse from Austria. She first came to Korea in 1962. This is Margarita Pisarek, better known in Korea as Margaret. She was also a nurse. She first came to Korea in 1959 from Austria.
2: Hello, my name is Eva Russek. I'm serving as the Austrian ambassador to Korea. The relations between Austria and Korea go back until the 19th century. And even before then, diplomatic ties were taken up later in 1963. The Austrian nurses were already there to help.
1: More than 60 years ago, two Austrian nurses came to Korea offering a helping hand to those in need. And here in Korea, there is a place where the traces of their lives and work still remain. That place is Sorokdo Island. Marianne and Margaret and Sorokdo. What connection ties them together?

0: Marianne and Marguerite were close friends and colleagues. They first met in 1950, and 2 years later, they entered a nursing school in Innsbruck together. Around the time Marianne and Marguerite had graduated from nursing school and begun working as nurses, an Austrian priest serving at a community for people with Hansen's disease in Korea asked Austrian nurses to come to Korea and offer their help. Marguerite answered the priest's call. In December 1959, Marguerite arrived in Korea. She stayed in places such as Chilgok and Jeonju, caring for people with Hansen's disease. Meanwhile, Marianne, who was working as a nurse in Austria, was given an opportunity to come to Korea as well.
1: Marianne Stöger had

0: just finished her three-year-long training as a nurse in Austria when she learned through her church community that there was help needed at Sorokto, and she decided to go there immediately when she heard about it.
1: In February 1962, Marianne arrived at Sorokto. Sorokto. It means the island shaped like a small deer. Behind this island, which appears peaceful and beautiful, lies a painful history. In 1916, when Korea was under Japanese colonial rule, the Japanese Government General of Korea established Tahe Hospital on Sorokto under the pretext of isolating people with Hansen's disease from society. After that, people with Hansen's disease were forcibly transferred here against their will and were forced to live apart from their families and society. To learn more about the history of Sorokto, our team met with someone who knows the island well.
2: 저는 현재 광주 대교구 소속의 김연준 신부라고 합니다.
1: In 2005, Father Kim Yeon-jun was assigned to serve as an assistant priest at Sorokto Parish. In 2014, he returned to Sorokto and served as the parish priest. Over two separate terms, he spent a total of 7 years with the residents of Sorokto.
2: 옛날부터 천벌받은병, 천형이라는 닉네임을 가지고 있죠. 그것은 약이 없으니까 몸이 이렇게 떨어져 나가도 얼굴이 일그러져도 그러니까 공포죠. 지금은 하나의 피부병에 불과합니다. 약을 먹으면 2주 만에 완치가 되는 피부병에 불과하지만 옛날에는 약이 없었기 때문에 더 큰 공포로 다가왔던 것 같습니다.
1: In the past, because people did not fully understand the causes of Hansen's disease or how it was transmitted, they came to see it as a highly contagious disease, one that was dangerous to live with. And during Japan's colonial rule of Korea, an isolation facility for people with Hansen's disease was established on Sorokto, and discrimination and exclusion began to be institutionalized by the state.
2: 10살 전후로 병세가 드러났기 때문에 teenage disease 그랬는데 그러니까 10살 전후로 병세가 드러나게 되면 한국에서는 키울 수가 없었어요. 그랬을 때 가장 좋은 아이디어는 국내 유일의 강제 격리 시설인 소록도였어요. 소록도에 입원한 놓고 나서 집으로 돌아갈 때 부모들은 동사무소 가서 사망 신고를 하거든요. 우리 집안에 나환자가 있다는 것을 당신 용납을 못했어요.
1: In 1963, the policy of forcibly isolating people with Hansen's disease was abolished by law. However, decades of social discrimination and institutional practices did not disappear overnight. Many people had little choice but to remain on Sorokto or in other communities for people with Hansen's disease. At a time when discrimination against people with Hansen's disease was still widespread, Marianne arrived on Sorokto and was assigned to the island's newly opened children's home.
0: She was told that she should look after the children of the patients there or after children who were left behind because they were sick themselves. And so she decided to go there.
1: At the time, a children's home was an essential facility on Sorokto. People with Hansen's disease rarely transmit the disease to healthy individuals. However, it was believed that infants under the age of 5, whose immune systems were not yet fully developed, were at risk of infection if they lived with parents affected by Hansen's disease. and Marianne was placed in charge of the children's home, where she cared for the children of many people with Hansen's disease as if they were her own.
3: They prepared milk, cut fruit, and roasted flour to make porridge. They folded diapers whenever they had a spare moment, comforted crying babies, and put them down for naps. Caring for babies who required constant attention, they often lost track of how quickly the day passed. At night, 12 caregivers took turns staying with the children, rotating one day at a time. Marianne even brought in a sewing machine and made diapers by hand herself.
1: But conditions at the children's home were far from adequate. When times were difficult, Marianne would reach out to her homeland, Austria, for help.
3: One baby suddenly began to struggle for breath and passed away. Another baby also died of pneumonia. Eventually, Marianne wrote to Austria asking for medicines. Soon, vitamins, calcium supplements, and various nutritional products arrived. Kind priests and doctors in her homeland gathered whatever they could, including medicines and sample products provided by pharmaceutical companies, and sent them.
1: After caring for children at the children's home on Sorokdo for 3 years, Marianne returned to Austria when the children's home was relocated. There, Marianne was reunited with Margaret, who had already returned home. The two later began working with the Damien Foundation, a Belgian organization dedicated to helping people with Hansen's disease. And Marianne and Margaret would find themselves connected to Korea once again.
0: Both of them actually were then asked by the Damien Foundation to go to India to receive proper and intense training how to treat people with leprosy. And eventually then they were asked in the follow-up to go to Sorokdo Island, which they did in 1966, and they stayed for almost 4 decades, really dedicating their active adult life to serve others that were in need following their vocation as a nurse. But even going this extra step, leaving their families and friends behind and building a completely new life in Korea. They learned the language and it really became a big part of the community and also a beacon of hope for many people.
1: In 1966, the Korean government signed an agreement with the Damien Foundation to support relief efforts for people with Hansen's disease. Under the agreement, the Damien Foundation would provide support for reconstructive surgery for patients on Sorokdo over the next 5 years. But what led the Korean government to enter into such an agreement with the Damien Foundation at that time?
4: 국립 소록도 병원장 정충현입니다. 치료제 개발 전에는 환자들을 그냥 격리해서 수용해 놓는 그런 차원에 머물렀던 환경이었다면은 치료제가 개발되고 나서는 환자들이 이제 그 치료제를 통해서 완치까지 가는 치료 과정이 실제적으로 이루어지는 그런 과정이 되게 된 겁니다. 그러기 위해서는 보다 많은 인력들이 필요했고 그래서 저희들이 지원을 요청하게 된 것으로 알고 있습니다. 그 당시만 해도 이 그런 환자들이 치료하는 데 필요한 많은 인력이나 이런 부분들이 좀 부족했던 상황이고 관련된 그런 의약품들도 아직은 좀 부족한 그런 상황이 1960년대의 상황이었습니다.
1: And as members of the Damien Foundation's medical team, Marianne and Margaret arrived on Sorokdo together in October 1966. They knew that the disease was not easily transmitted to healthy people. So they cared for patients more closely than anyone else and actively devoted themselves to their treatment.
0: The nurses in Sorokdo Island helped in many ways. They helped in the medical field by treating the patients with the proper care. They were also not afraid to touch them because they were educated and knew once the illness was treated, it was not very contagious. So they also gave the patients a new dignity by not being afraid of them, by touching them, and by helping them overcome the illness and helping easing their pain.
4: 전에는 일반적으로 이렇게 장갑을 끼고 마스크를 쓰고 거리감을 두고 환자들과 이렇게 접촉을 해서 의료진들이 이렇게 진료를 해왔는데 이분들은 손에 장갑도 끼지 않으시고 또 마스크도 끼지 않으시고 그리고 그 상처난 그 피고름이 나는 그 부위를 손으로 이렇게 약을 발라주시는 그런 모습들에서 아 우리 환자분들한테 어떤 모습으로 대해야 되는가에 대한 새로운 모습을 보여주신 게 첫 번째고요.
1: At the time, people with Hansen's disease had been living through years of discrimination and prejudice. It was an era when many people were reluctant to have physical contact with patients. In that sense, Marianne and Margaret's hands-on care was a symbolic act that broke down the barriers standing between patients and the outside world.
3: One day, on the second floor of the hospital, Margaret was treating a patient's wound. As she pressed out the pus from the swollen wound, the fluid splattered onto her body and clothes. The patient was startled and apologized, saying, "Oh no, I'm sorry." Margaret looked at the patient and replied, "Why are you sorry?" The patient, taken aback, asked, "Aren't you afraid?" Margaret smiled and answered, "What is there to be afraid of? I'm fine. I'm really fine."
1: That was not all. Together with other medical staff from the Damien Foundation, Marianne and Margaret also gave people a new chance at life through surgery. 남재권, a resident of Sorokdo, was one of the people who received their help. He also spent many years alongside Marianne and Margaret in Sorokdo.
5: 내가 온 뒤에 왔으니까 올 때부터 만났지. 마가르트 씨는 성품이 아주 아는 거 좋고 다 사랑하고 아끼고 마리아 씨는 살림을 좀 잘 산다고 볼까 가정이 많이.
1: Because of leg pain caused by Hansen's disease, he had to rely on crutches to get around. With the help of the medical team dispatched to Sorokdo, he was able to undergo surgery on his leg.
5: 발을 나사갖고 고향을 한번 간다는 것이 소문이라서 의사들이 왔었잖아. 원룡을 기억해갖고 그분들 수술을 이제 해주러 왔었거든. 근데 그분들 수술이 뭐냐면 이제 정형외과에 손 오그라진 사람, 또 입 늘어진 사람, 발이 늘어진 사람, 이렇게 던지지, 신경이 늘어져서 그런 분들 주축 이제 정형외과 수술로 온 사람들이요. 그래서 이제 그분들한테 이제 그 나도 다리를 건치겠다. 그래서 나는 이제 그 다리를 수술해 고향 간다는 그 생각으로 뭐 전 날 갔지 아동 치료실에 우리가 그분들이 있는 데 아동 치료실에 그리 불렀어요.
1: 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And the ones who carefully cared for his wound during that time were Marianne and Margaret.
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1: In 1971, the medical staff of the Damyeong Foundation left Sorokdo after completing their five-year commitment of support. But Marianne and Margaret made a different choice. They decided to remain on Sorokdo as volunteers and continue their work. People called Marianne and Margaret's treatment room the M treatment room after the first letter of their names. And the room remains in the hospital to this day.

the winter of 2005, Marianne and Margaret left for Austria, leaving behind only a single letter. They are said to have shared their decision to leave Korea with only a very small number of people.

Writing this letter has been very difficult for us. Margaret arrived in Korea in December 1959, and Marianne came in February 1962. We spent nearly half a century here, leaving our homeland behind to work as nurses and live here for many years. We came here and set up our tent. But now the time has come to fold that tent away. There is some

thing we often say to foreign friends working in Korea. When they can no longer do their work properly, and their presence becomes a burden to the place they are serving, it is better for them to return home. We believe it is now time for us to follow those words ourselves. Thank you sincerely for showing such great love and respect to us, two foreigners who are far from perfect. Let us always meet in prayer.

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0: From all of us here at Arirang, thank you for watching. Here's to the next 30 years. Held its first debate over the weekend.
1: The economy is expected

0: Smart Biz Accelerators introduces small and mid-sized companies, which has brought about innovative changes to the manufacturing sector. This week on Smart Biz Accelerators, we introduce Taishin SNC, which has developed ultra-precision processing skills for premium components. Also, we look into Trigger, a maker of golf balls, which can provide better performances to consumers. And we explore Sendery, which has suggested optimal air circulation solutions based on the scientific methods. Stay tuned and explore the innovative changes that have taken place in Korea's small and mid-sized companies.
1: Seatbelts can keep people safe and secure inside a car. And sophisticated skills of professionals are necessary when producing high-quality seatbelts. Based on the skilled manpower and high-precision processing skills, Taishin SNC has produced components with a near-zero error rate. We look into Taishin SNC, which has accumulated skills for the past 25 years and suggested a new paradigm for the field of precision parts. Taishin SNC is located in Gimhae, Gyeongsangnam-do Province. Aside from the production of seatbelt parts for cars, the company has expanded the business areas into the fields of electric car components and defense industry materials. The firm has introduced ultra-precision processing facilities, including a special welding system and injection molding machines to enhance the production capabilities.
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1: The company specializes in producing seatbelt components for cars. And it has accumulated skills in the field of automobile safety system. It has recently broadened the scope of business by developing components for electric cars. What is more, it has ensured a stable supply of components in the field of defense industry, which requires strict quality standards.
3: 저희 대신 SNC 대표 제품으로는 자동차 시트벨트 부품, 전기자동차 부품, 방산 부품이 있습니다. 자동차 시트벨트 부품은 지난 25년간 꾸준하게 노력하고 쌓아온 기술력으로 복잡한 구조의 제품을 안정적인 품질로 대응하고 있습니다. 전기자동차 부품의 경우 신규 시장 개척에 뛰어들어 자사 기술력으로 프레스, 세척, 도포 공정을 개발, 양산하고 있으며 방산 부품은 다품종 소량 생산하는 제품들임에도 불구하고 전 아이템 생산 관리를 효율적으로 진행하고 있으며 까다로운 품질을 요구하는 제품들도 타협하지 않고 고객사 요구에 맞춰 대응하고 있습니다.
1: Since the early stage

He bursts into laughter upon unexpectedly discovering an incense burner on a street in Insado. What made him laugh was none other than a replica of the Celadon incense burner with openwork geometric design, often hailed as the pinnacle of Koryo Celadon. Its clear, luminous jade green glaze, and even the three adorable rabbits supporting the burner. At first glance, it seems quite convincing, but it cannot escape his keen eye. Perhaps, unable to support the burner, the rabbits in the replica are oversized and clumsy. In reality, the rabbits on the authentic piece are as small as the joints of an adult's finger. They have borne the weight of layered lotus petals and an openwork lid for over 1,000 years. This incense burner is also considered a masterpiece that showcases the refined and exceptional craftsmanship of the Koryo dynasty. Each delicate petal was individually shaped and attached, and the precise openwork technique, carved to allow incense smoke to rise like drifting clouds, stands as clear evidence. Above all, it embodies a remarkable sense of balance that is difficult to perfectly recreate even with modern techniques. It is, in essence, a complete convergence of the decorative techniques of its time. It can be imitated, but never truly matched, the unwavering dedication of Koryo artisans. The laughter in Insado may well have been the most honest expression of awe for the extraordinary artistic spirit of our ancestors, so far ahead of their time.

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0: Hello and welcome to Weekly News Highlights. Let's begin with the cures that made headlines this week. South Korea marked the 76th anniversary of the Korean War on Thursday with President Lee Jae-myung honoring veteran sacrifices and pledging greater support for those who served the nation. The 21st Jeju Forum for Peace and Prosperity brought global leaders together under the theme Reinventing Cooperation in a Fragmented World. South Korea is accelerating plans to secure its next semiconductor manufacturing hub outside the capital area as it seeks to maintain its global lead in AI memory chips. South Korea marked the 76th anniversary of the outbreak of the Korean War on Thursday with President Lee Jae-myung paying tribute to veterans and pledging stronger support for those who served and made sacrifices. Our Blue House correspondent Yoon Jung-min reports.
1: The South Korean Commander-in-Chief commemorated the outbreak of the Korean War 76 years ago by attributing today's peace and prosperity to the devotion and sacrifices made by war veterans.
2: 조국의 명운이 백척 간두에 섰을 때 자신의 모든 것을 바쳐가며 전장을 누빈 영웅들의 고귀한 희생과 헌신으로 일궈진 것입니다.
1: President Lee Jae-myung vowed to bolster support for veterans and the bereaved families of those killed in the war, calling for extraordinary compensation for their extraordinary sacrifices. He also vowed to keep the peninsula free from any concern of conflict.
2: 강력한 국방력으로 국민과 영토를 지키고 전쟁이 일어날 걱정도 싸울 필요도 없는 진정한 평화의 한반도를 반드시 만들어내겠습니다.
1: He also thanked the UN veterans, adding that their solidarity evolved into today's steadfast partnership with South Korea, and that the country bears a responsibility to repay the debt of gratitude it owes them.
2: 유엔 참전 용사들의 한국 방문 초청을 비롯한 보훈 외교를 더욱 확대하여 참호 속에서 싹튼 영대의 정신이 미래 세대에도 살아 숨쉴 수 있도록.
1: On Thursday, the government confirmed awards for three members of the non-regular forces whose distinguished service during the Korean War had not been fully recognized. Later in the day, the president met surviving veterans for a feast to honor their devotion and sacrifices, noting South Korea's elevated global status today and the veterans' devotion along the way. Yoon Jung-min, Arirang News.
0: As South Korea commemorated the 76th anniversary of the Korean War, a veteran in his 90s shared memories from the front lines and donated a collection of handwritten records to future generations. Our Kim Bo-kyung has the story.
3: Private First Class Han Hee-na served in the Korean War as a member of the reconnaissance company under the Armored Battalion of the Capital Division. Born in 1930 in Hamgyong-pukto Province, he dreamed of becoming an engineer, but when the Korean War broke out, he fought in the ROK Army, hoping he could one day pursue his dream in a free, democratic country. He has weaved together fragments of his memories from the war that he personally experienced and published a book.
4: It wasn't just once or twice. I survived many times when I could have died. And even I think it's a miracle that I'm still alive. I believe I faced those moments bravely and fought hard to stay alive. I wanted future generations to learn about sacrificing for their country.
3: And beyond that, the man, now in his 90s, recently visited the Army Archives Management Group to donate handwritten records of battles he went through. Since 2020, it has been gathering and restoring more than 81,000 Korean War military records, with around 50,000 have been restored to date. The war veteran took a look at the restoration process and thanked the archives for their efforts and for a chance to visit the place.
5: The records of the Korean War contain the sacrifice and dedication of those who served before us and are an important part of our national heritage. We will preserve these records and pass them on to future generations.
3: Veteran Han visited the Army Headquarters Hall of Honor and found the name of Staff Sergeant Kim Byung-chil, his superior and comrade who died in his place during the Battle of Sandugok-san, one of the major mountain battles on the Eastern Front of the Korean War. As he gently touched Kim's name and seemed to recall those days, he saluted with respect, with tears running down his face.
6: The memories of a war veteran preserved through his records and writings can help future generations understand history and reflect on the meaning of patriotism. Kim Bo-kyung, Arirang News, Gaerong.
0: Korea is stepping up engagement with the Global South through a new civic diplomatic platform focused on development cooperation based on Korea's own grassroots experience. Our senior foreign affairs correspondent Oh Se-young has the details.
7: A new diplomatic network has launched in Seoul as Korea looks to turn its development model into a stronger bridge with the Global South. Diplomats, academics and development practitioners gathered at Yonsei University in Seoul for the inaugural meeting of the Semi-Diplomacy Group, or SDG.
8: Through this platform that we launched today, we can have continuous permanent engagement through this diplomatic platform, both offline and online.
7: The initiative builds on Korea's Haemae movement, launched in the 1970s, to modernize rural communities and improve living standards outside Korea's fast-growing cities. Based on the spirit of diligence, self-help and cooperation, the movement is now widely cited as part of the grassroots foundation behind the country's rapid economic rise. More than 50 model villages have since been established across 11 nations. Officials and community leaders from more than 100 countries have also visited Korea to study the approach.
9: And I believe for Tanzania as well, Semal movement can be adopted in our own villages, but our own communities. As we are coming together, we have a 2050 vision of development. I think cooperation, diligence and self-help are things that will help us. And
10: around 40% of the population of Honduras is rural. Semal Undong, it's a component that can drive change in our country. So people-driven and community-centered approach that Semal Undong develops through the capacity building in communities is one of the aspects that can be strengthened.
7: The initiative comes as Hope broadens engagement with emerging economies across Africa, Asia and Latin America. Park says the model is not just about rural development, but about human foundations needed for countries to adapt and grow in a changing economy. He says those foundations include education, mindset change, leadership and civic values.
8: So Semal Undong has all these ingredients. So when villagers and leaders and also specialists, they learn and adapt Semal, they can benefit in these four areas. And these are what is necessary in the age of AI.
7: Last month, President Lee Jae-myung visited the Korea's Haemae Undong Center, marking the first such visit by a progressive president. He called for a significant expansion of overseas programs as part of Korea's development cooperation efforts. The new diplomacy group aims to elevate this development approach onto the agenda of the 2028 G20 summit to be held here in Korea. Oh Se-young, Arirang News.
0: North Korean leader Kim Jong-un has vowed to further bolster the country's nuclear capabilities while stepping up criticism of South Korea and carrying out a sweeping reshuffle of senior party officials during a major ruling party meeting. Our Kim Bo-kyung tells us more.
11: North Korea has once again reaffirmed its commitment to expanding its nuclear arsenal. According to the Korean Central News Agency on Tuesday, the ruling Workers' Party of Korea convened the second plenary meeting of the Central Committee for 3 days on June 20th to review the progress of decisions made at the Ninth Party Congress in February. Presided over by leader Kim Jong-un, the meeting emphasized the regime's commitment to expanding and strengthening its nuclear forces and fully exercise its self-given status as a nuclear-armed state. Kim further ordered an increase in powerful defense assets without pause, with a goal of dominating the world, and to proceed with the construction of a 10,000-ton strategic guided missile cruiser. On foreign affairs policy, the North again labeled the South as its most hostile state and criticized this month's South Korea-U.S. nuclear consultative group meeting, claiming the allies are expanding their military capabilities, including through Seoul's pursuit of nuclear-powered submarines. Regarding the plenary meeting, a unification ministry official noted that an unusually large share was devoted to national defense and foreign affairs. An expert agrees, adding that while the message toward South Korea remains in line with the two-state policy, its hostile hostility has intensified. He attributed this to the war in the Middle East.
12: Unlike everywhere else, North Korea feels an exceptionally high level of security threat. So the need to justify strengthening its military capabilities by pointing to external threats is growing.
11: Meanwhile, there was a major leadership reshuffle, with Choi Young-won elected secretary of the party's central committee while removing Kim Jae-dong. The same expert explained this reshuffle is to root out corruption.
12: It appears that the party felt the need to strengthen its control over the military by raising early awareness of the level of corruption within the armed forces.
11: The meeting also highlighted coal as a strategic sector, calling for a nationwide overhaul of mining communities for broader economic development plans. Kim Bo-kyung, Arirang News.
0: Against a backdrop of growing geopolitical tensions and global uncertainty, world leaders and policymakers have gathered in Jeju to explore new ways of strengthening international cooperation. Our Moon Hye-yeon reports.
13: Gathered on the southern island of Jeju on Thursday, world leaders and senior diplomats confronted a question that has grown harder to answer with each passing year: how to rebuild trust and cooperation in an increasingly fragmented world. In a pre-recorded message, President Lee Jae-myung described Jeju as a place that turned historical tragedy into reconciliation, and said the forum's mission grows more urgent as wars and global challenges deepen. It is a mission the government is now taking more seriously than ever. This year, South Korea's Ministry of Foreign Affairs joined as co-host for the first time. Speakers throughout the ceremony warned that no country can tackle climate change, artificial intelligence, or security threats alone. That warning found a sharp echo in remarks from UN Secretary General Antonio Guterres.
14: We meet at a deeply challenging moment for humanity. Geopolitical tensions are rising, conflicts are causing immense suffering, and it also means listening beyond the usual rules of power as you are doing in Jeju.
13: India's external affairs minister argued that fragmentation is now a permanent feature of the international landscape, but not necessarily an obstacle to progress.
15: This forum is discussing a fragmented world as a problem and reinventing cooperation as a solution. I agree with both the diagnosis and the treatment.
13: He argued that today's fragmentation is more complex than historical divisions, shaped not by clear strategic lines, but by intertwined forces of economic rivalry, technology competition, and eroding trust, all of which demand broader and deeper cooperation to navigate. That conversation carried into the following world leader session, where a panel of former heads of government debated where multilateralism has gone wrong and what middle powers can do to right it. Former UN Secretary General Ban Ki-moon warned that the major powers are no longer communicating as they once did, while a former Indonesian president argued that middle powers cannot remain passive. They must actively use multilateral institutions as a counterweight to great power unilateralism.
16: Throughout the remainder of the three-day event, sessions hosted by multiple organizations will tackle the topics of AI governance, regional security, and multilateralism in more detail. Moon Hye-yeon, Arirang News, Jeju.
0: The future of UN leadership is under the spotlight at the Jeju Forum, where candidates for Secretary General are sharing their plans to restore confidence in the organization and reinvigorate multilateralism. Oh Seong reports.
17: Multilateralism is dialogue in practice. At a time when conflicts,

0: political rivalries and declining trust in international institutions are testing the global order. Contenders for the United Nations Secretary General have gathered on Jeju Island to share their priorities for the future of the world organization. The special dialogue forms part of this year's Jeju Forum, livecast globally by Arirang TV. Against a backdrop of growing fragmentation, each candidate outlined priorities for strengthening the UN and restoring confidence in multilateral cooperation.
1: The UN is the beating heart of multilateralism, but has the responsibility and the legitimacy to bring all regions, all actors, banks, the private sector, and of course member states together to solve the current challenges of our times.
0: Rebecca Grinspan, chief of the UN Trade Agency, said a culture of partnership must be fostered.
2: The UN is unique, but it's not alone. So we need to include the private sector in the conversation, especially, for example, in the frontier of knowledge and the frontier of technology, for responsible AI and to close the gaps in the digital space.
0: Rafael Grossi, head of the UN's nuclear watchdog, emphasized that the UN should be the principal force for multilateralism.
3: At the end of the day, the UN continues to be the only sole global platform, because all these groupings in all their beauty and effectiveness cannot reflect global preoccupations. They reflect partial visions.
0: Former Chilean President Michelle Bachelet joined the discussion virtually, calling for the need to enhance dialogue and respect for human rights. In an interview with Arirang TV, former President of Senegal Macky Sall said multilateralism must be built on the foundation of the development agenda.
4: That is why we must place issues such as access to clean drinking water, electricity, resource development and employment of young people at the centre of the global agenda.
0: Opening the session, former UN Secretary General Ban Ki-moon said the next leader of the United Nations will write an epic next chapter.
5: The next Secretary General of the United Nations will have the rare privilege of rebuilding shattered trust in multilateralism and demonstrating convincingly and concretely that the United Nations can still make a real tangible difference in the lives of ordinary people everywhere in this world.
0: For more than two decades, the Jeju Forum has served as a platform for dialogue to advance peace and prosperity. And this year's edition brings together these leading visions to restore common ground and cooperation in an increasingly divided world. Oh Soo-young, Arirang News, Jeju.
6: Korea is rushing to build a second mega-scale semiconductor cluster outside the capital region, backed by unprecedented state support. This would be the nation's second such project, with one in Yongin, Gyeonggi-do Province, already in the works. Joining us in the studio to discuss this further is our business and economy reporter Kim Do-yeon. Welcome, Do-yeon.
7: Thanks for having me.
6: Right, so President Lee Jae-myung has met with the world's top two memory chip makers, which happens to be South Korea's very own SK Hynix and Samsung. So can you tell us more about this?
7: That's right. Like you said, it's reported that President Lee met with Samsung Electronics Chairman Lee Jae-myung behind closed doors on Thursday, following a similar meeting with SK Group's chairman last week. As the world's leading memory chip makers amid the AI boom, the president is aligning with them to secure their commitment to this massive regional project. The core agenda is a second mega cluster for semiconductor production, driven by a massive corporate investment estimated at up to 400 trillion won, or about 260 billion US dollars. To back this corporate funding, the Ministry of Trade, Industry and Resources issued a legislative notice on Thursday. This decree provides the legal framework for massive state support. Crucially, the government promises to cover up to 100% of the installation costs for critical infrastructure such as power grids and water supply in provincial clusters. It'll also expedite licensing through a fast-track system and relax financial regulations, such as easing the strict separation of industrial and financial capital, to help these companies secure the massive funding required from outside private equity.

0: So it does sound like the government is ready to provide substantial financial support, but obviously building these fab plants takes years. So is there any risk that the AI boom might die down before these factories even start operating?
1: Well, experts actually argue that not investing right now is actually the bigger risk. Global tech giants are pouring roughly 1,100 trillion won into AI infrastructure this year alone, triggering a fierce game of chicken in the memory chip market. In this industry, the winner takes all, and those who fail to secure a dominant position simply cannot survive.
2: We need to widen the gap so competitors cannot catch up. If you do not secure a leading position, you cannot survive. That is why expanding investments right now is absolutely critical.
1: And regarding the longevity of the boom industry, veterans are highly confident. Experts also note that the structural demand for these chips is built to last, dismissing concerns of a short-lived trend.
3: The ripple effect of AI is immense, and there are currently very few alternatives to our existing semiconductor structures. For that reason, this chip demand will easily last for the next 10 to 20 years.
0: So that does sound quite promising. So let's talk about infrastructure. So why is the government looking to build outside the Greater Seoul area, and what exactly are the infrastructure needs for this project?
1: So the government is framing this massive expansion as a critical opportunity for balanced regional growth. The enforcement decree issued explicitly favors areas outside the capital region for new special semiconductor zones. President Lee Jae-myung emphasized that distributing this industrial weight away from Seoul is essential for long-term national development. Take a listen.
4: 수도권의 기관의 핵심 인프라는 그것대로 고도화해 나가고 동시에 지방 곳곳에 새로운 산업 경제 기반을 구축해 수도권과 지방이 함께 윈윈하는 모두의 성장 시대를 반드시 열어가야 합니다. 이에 관한 구체적 청사진을 곧 국민 여러분께 보고 드릴 예정입니다.
1: As he said, this is absolutely not a cut down on the existing Yongin cluster that's currently in the works. Rather, the explosive AI demand is forcing Samsung and SK to accelerate their capital region construction plans by a full decade. With those timelines compressed to the mid-2030s, the Greater Seoul area will simply exhaust its available land, power, and water by 2035, which adds another reason to look beyond the capital region. Now, as for the new plan that's in the works, the official announcement is set to come out soon, according to the president, and reports say it'll be early next week.
0: All right, thank you for your detailed report today, Tim.
1: My pleasure.
0: SK Hynix claimed the top spot among South Korea's listed companies, surpassing Samsung Electronics in market capitalization. Our Baek Ju-hee tells us more.
5: SK Hynix dethroned Samsung Electronics to become the most valuable company on the benchmark KOSPI based on common shares alone. Strong institutional and foreign buying supported the morning momentum, driving SK Hynix stock to a fresh 52-week high. Fueled by this tech-led rally, the benchmark KOSPI reached a fresh all-time high, closing at 9,114.55. SK Hynix closed at a market capitalization of 2,080 trillion won, approximately $1.4 trillion, securing the top spot on the benchmark KOSPI. At the closing bell, Samsung Electronics' market capitalization stood at 2,067 trillion won, or around $1.3 trillion, falling short of SK Hynix by $8.45 billion. This marks the first time since November 21, 2000, that Samsung Electronics had slid to the number two spot in the domestic stock market by market value. However, Samsung Electronics still maintains the overall lead if preferred shares are included. When including Samsung preferred stocks, valued at around 180 trillion won, or around $117 billion, its combined market cap remains higher than that of SK Hynix. The historic shift was driven by SK Hynix's significant market share in the high bandwidth memory segment as a crucial supplier to NVIDIA.
6: In particular, reports show that SK Hynix has submitted its ADR listing application to the US SEC and is now awaiting approval. This anticipation seems to be drawing much stronger investor interest compared to Samsung Electronics.
5: In contrast, the impact of the AI boom on Samsung Electronics was relatively diluted. Because Samsung operates a highly diversified portfolio, including smartphone, home appliances, and displays, its overall corporate value responds more slowly to specialized semiconductor trends.
6: Competition will intensify as each company showcases its technological edge. Following today's reports that Samsung Electronics has shipped samples of its 12-layer HBM, we are seeing an accelerating technology race. Ultimately, however, the most critical factor will be which company NVIDIA chooses as its semiconductor supplier.
5: This intraday reversal carries significant symbolic weight, signaling a fundamental shift in market leadership. As the industry enters a prolonged AI-driven semiconductor supercycle, the market value battle between the two tech giants is expected to intensify. Baek Ju-hee, Arirang News.
0: South Korea is seeing a notable rebound in births, with the number of newborns reaching its highest level for the first 4 months of the year in 7 years. Baek Ju-hee reports.
5: A significant rebound is taking place in Korea's newborn nurseries. A total of 99,534 babies were born between January and April this year. Driven by an 18% spike in April alone, this marks the highest number of births for the four-month period in 7 years, according to data released by the Ministry of Data and Statistics on Wednesday. 24,521 babies were born during the month of April alone, representing an increase of 3,734 newborns compared to the same month last year. The total fertility rate, which is the average number of children a woman is expected to bear in a lifetime, rose by 0.13 to reach 0.93 in April. This marks the fourth consecutive month the rate has remained above the 0.9 level since January. This increase is attributed to marriage rate hitting highest April figure in a decade. The number of weddings in April rose by 9% year-on-year to 20,622, marking the highest number for the month of April since 2016. In particular, the data shows that the recent spike was driven by women in their 30s. The birth rate per 1,000 women aged 30 to 34 increased by 12.7 to 86.8, while the rate for women aged 35 to 39 grew by 12.3 to reach 63.4.
7: The biggest reason behind the rise is last year's marriage boom. Marriage rates by age group were higher than in 2019, meaning they have fully recovered to pre-pandemic levels. A very large number of young people are choosing to get married.
5: The same expert warns that more needs to be done if this trend continues.
7: Given this steady increase, I expect the fertility rate to keep rising for at least 2 years. Still, health authorities must prepare thoroughly to prevent medical emergencies where pregnant women are turned away due to a shortage of beds.
5: The jump in cumulative birth brings a welcome relief to Korea's population outlook. To sustain this newborn spike, Korea must now figure out how to create a safe medical and social environment for parents and their babies. Baek Ju-hee, Arirang News.
0: That brings us to the end of Weekly News Highlights. Thank you for watching and enjoy the rest of your weekend.

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1: The moment we wear it, our spirits lift. It helps us grow strong in body and in mind. As we wear it, we learn patience and respect. The belt system motivates students to strive harder and continue growing. This uniform shapes movement into grace and turns performance into something thrilling. Now, embraced around the world, Taekwondo shares our culture, philosophy, and values with pride and spirit. Though it may seem simple, this uniform holds your passion and your journey. It belongs to Taekwondo. Wear the extraordinary. Be with Taekwondo.

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Here are 22 volumes. At first glance, they may seem like ordinary old books. But the moment you unfold and connect them one by one, a remarkable scene emerges. A mid-19th century map of Korea, hand-drawn with its mountains and rivers, the Daedongnyeojido. Fully unfolded, it becomes a massive map about 6.7 meters in height. But what's truly astonishing is not its size. It vividly depicts how mountain ranges extend from Baekjusan Mountain to form the land, and how rivers wind their way through villages. Like modern maps, it uses symbols clearly, with 10 ri intervals to guide travelers, a truly groundbreaking idea for its time. Another reason this map is remarkable, a woodblock print, made practical for all classes, Yangban elite and commoners alike to use. Comparable even to modern surveying techniques, this map was not created by the genius of Kim Jong-ho alone. Beginning with the early Joseon world map, Honil Gangni Yeokdae Gukdo Jido, it builds upon the tradition of earlier scholars such as Jeong Sang-gi and Shin Kyung-jun, culminating in this monumental masterpiece. Perhaps Joseon sought to reflect its care for the lives of its people within this map. Across rugged mountain ranges and winding rivers, countless roads were carved into woodblocks. Along the grand paths traced by the Daedongnyeojido, we now take a new step forward into history.

Okay, now all the spring onion also goes in the pan. But why I'm just putting inside the pan and not right inside with the meat? Because I want to make more softer and I want to take out the bitterness of the onion and also the spring onion. A little bit of oil. Okay, now very, very quickly, I will saute them. Just a little bit transparent. When they are soft enough, then

meat and the vegetables. Now we only need to give the yanyeom, the seasoning. So let's start with something very important, the sugar. 1 spoon of sugar, 1 spoon of corn syrup, another super important ingredient is Korean soy sauce, then garlic. So let's go on. This is pear juice, Korean pear juice. It will help to soften the meat. So 2 spoons of this. Then pepper, glutinous rice flour, 1 spoon of that. The most important thing, you have to mix them powerfully. Maybe for like 4 or 5 minutes. Very, very energetically, because you want to develop the protein of the meat. Why you want to develop the protein of the meat? Because you want them to relax so they can combine better together. Oh, wow. My arm hurts, but I think we reached a very, very nice texture. Look at this. It's super soft. So this is the point. So now we are going to shape it and then put it in the pan. You can make actually any shape you want. You can make a bowl, but I really strongly suggest you to make the traditional shape, which is a kind of a hamburger patty. I think I'm going to do like this. Very nice. I will also make a hollow region just in the middle here. Later, I will tell you why. Let's do this, and then let's do another one. This one also done. So beautiful, juicy patties. So now, oil. Any neutral oil will be good.

All these beautiful juice coming out. That's it, it's done. So let's take it out from the pan. Wow, nice, juicy, and caramelized. Not ready yet. Look at this. This is a real pity. I don't want to throw it away. This is the most delicious part. So let's heat up again the pan. And then let's deglaze this delicious caramelized protein with some chusongju. I can feel the

I just want to eat that, but remember, I made this little hollow shape because I told you that I wanted to give a chef touch. And my chef touch, a pear salad on top. Like this, and some kimchi cheese. Like the pear in long strips. Lemon juice, pepper, and sesame oil. Little bit of mixing. Pine nuts, very, very roughly. Perfect. I can't wait to eat this, together with sansanim, of course. And now, the second recipe, chuksun muchim. A mix of very tangy and little bit spicy salad made with bamboo shoot. Damyang bamboo shoot. This one usually is kind of hard. It's kind of very, very chewy. So you need to blanch it before. This has been blanched. You see, I can just tear with my fingers. So it's very soft. Oh, soft but so crunchy. How is said in Korean? Azak azak hada, the crunchiness of the vegetables. Just a second, I have to put my gloves on. So now let's cut it for the length. So let's make this around the half of the side and then

So now we cut all of this in strips, but you can do whatever shape you want. So now let's put the other one. Onion. And then, very, very important part, cucumber. And now, sukkat. Sukkat is very, very traditional. Also this one, namul, is a green of Korea. So I wanted to put some bitterness, some aroma, some green color inside. So now let's try to do that.

0: Now let's mix the yanyeon, the seasoning inside, and then at the end, I will put this one. If I put it now and then I mix very hard everything, this is going to die. So better to keep it at the end. So now, seasoning, yanyeon. Let's start with gochugaru, 4 spoons. And then gochujang, 1 big spoon. Just 1 teaspoon of fish sauce, ekjeot, and then vinegar. For now, I will put 3 spoons, and then I will adjust the taste when I will taste it. Then the manul, chopped garlic. Let's do with 2 nice teaspoons. And now the sweet part. Let's put some sugar, 3 spoons around, and then I will adjust at the end. Because you know, the important thing is the sweet and sour. So the sweetness and the sourness, you have to balance very well. And now the mulyeot. Also here, some sweetness, but more importantly, the shininess. Now, a little bit of sesame oil, maybe 1 teaspoon. And then let's do the mixing. Muchin. Let's try. Wow, that's perfect. You just need to follow this recipe. It's perfect as it is. So now let's put the sukkak inside. Very lightly mixing. So you want to see the green inside. Oh yes. Now it's done, but I need a little bit of decoration that also will give a little bit of freshness on top. So let's use the green part, the depa, spring onion. Now let's plate. Oh yes. Beautiful. Now, let's put some pa all around and toasted sesame seeds. Done. My friends, today I'm very, very satisfied. I was really able to put Damyang. Now I can't wait to try this with Sonsennim. Sonsennim! 우리 같이 맛있는 거 먹어야 돼요. What have you done? I can
1: see it more delicious.
0: There's a special sauce. The sauce is made from
1: chuk songju. Yes. Is
0: it? Yes. Chuk songju is made from chuk songju. It's a delicious sauce. If you chuk songju with chuk songju, it's very, very good. It's very good.
1: What's the taste?
0: It's really a rich taste, so it's a role to clean the food. It's
1: a little bit clean. Yes,
0: that's right. Let's eat it. I've lived
1: in Damyang, I've eaten a lot of chuk sun, but it's the chef's made chuk sun. Yes, it's chuk sun.
0: How do you feel? Wow. It's a
1: lot of taste, so it's going to get it.
0: 진짜 너무 재밌는 식감이에요.
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1: 네.
0: 어, 좋아요. So my friends, I'm very very happy. He looks very happy. So that was my goal today, to create Damyang in one table, as I always do when I go around with you across Korea. And then I really wanted to thank you, not just because he was very, very kind to me, but also because he's putting effort to do this kind of liquor. This is Korea. This is Korea roots and culture. And I love that. And I really hope you love as much as I do. So let's meet in another episode with another interesting and delicious food and another traditional Korean liquor. 감사합니다.
1: 고맙습니다.
0: 우리 해외 제 친구에게.

0: Dr. Albert Lee Sung-soo, who shares his name with Albert Einstein.
1: Last time, Sung-soo, you talked us through carbon capture. I remember that. So what interesting topic have you brought for us today?
2: Sure. Today, we're going to talk about a truly transformative technology that could really give us a clean and perfect world.
1: Wow.
0: Even more than carbon capture technology?
2: Sure, sure. I believe last week you talked about artificial suns.
0: Mm-hmm. Yeah.
2: Yeah, do you guys remember what was the artificial, I guess, the fuel that was part of the artificial sun?
1: Oh, don't test us. Mm-hmm. I don't like tests.
0: I can do this. Hydrogen.
1: Ah, yes.
2: That's exactly correct. Yeah.
1: That's what I thought.
2: Today we're going to talk about hydrogen. And the way that pulling it out of water is the most eco-friendly way of doing it. And so that is called green hydrogen.
1: Oh,
0: green hydrogen.
1: I've not heard of green hydrogen.
0: Hydrogen has color.
1: So I'm assuming, yeah, it's to do with the environmentally friendly nature. You hear about hydrogen a lot, but adding the green, that makes me more curious.
0: Same here. But because it's green, like this, it sounds very fresh and minty. Shall we dive right in? Here we go.
3: Vibe in action.

0: So today's protagonist is hydrogen, which sounds pretty familiar because I've been hearing things like hydrogen is the energy of the future or the start of the energy revolution for a long time now. But frankly, when someone asks, why hydrogen? I don't really have a clear answer, not to mention how it works.
1: Yeah.
0: Peter, don't tell me you're on a different page.
1: Well, No, I'm not. I'm on the same page. But everyone, you know, when we do chemistry class, we learn of it as an element. But how it then becomes an energy, I think most people are kind of baffled. So, Song-soo, can you break it down for us, like, give us the basics?
2: Sure. Hydrogen is the most basic element that we learn in school, right? It's also a gas. It's extremely lightweight. And it has an extremely high energy density per mass. And this makes it irreplaceable compared to other materials in the world.
1: Wow. Okay.
0: So it can be used as a fuel?
2: Not in the traditional sense that we burn it, but in a fuel cell device, which is a method that we use to utilize hydrogen, we can create both water and electricity at the same time.
1: Oh.
0: And what is the byproduct of it?
2: Oh, it's water, yeah.
1: Wow. That's a great byproduct.
0: So you put water in and you get water out?
2: Oh, no, you put hydrogen in and you get water out.
1: From the sea water, you extract the hydrogen, put it in there, and then you get just regular water. Wow, that's a kind of good cycle.
2: Sure. Right? All this without any CO2 emissions.
0: That's why it's called green.
2: Yes.
1: It sounds like the perfect fuel.
2: Sure.
1: So then how exactly are we getting energy from the hydrogen?
2: In a device called a fuel cell, we introduce hydrogen to it.
1: Yeah.
2: And what we do is we can electrochemically oxidize it into ions. And these ions pass through a membrane and they combine with other ions that react with air. And so through this process, we create both electricity and water as a byproduct.
1: Oh.

0: Okay, so now I can see how hydrogen can be converted into electricity, but it doesn't really feel like a direct energy source or a fuel that can create energy on its own. It feels more like a storage container that holds energy and then lets you use it when needed.
1: That's exactly correct. Hydrogen is very different from fossil fuels where we can just burn it and use it as a fuel.

0: directly. Instead, it's considered an energy carrier.
1: So in a way, it acts as a secondary energy source that requires primary energy for production.
2: But hydrogen is hydrogen, right? You mentioned green hydrogen earlier. What distinguishes that from good old-fashioned hydrogen?
1: What other colors do you have?
0: Well, there's plenty of lots that are currently being researched today. The color code that we place in front of hydrogen is actually defined how that it's made. And so if we extract hydrogen from fossil fuels, which has been the traditional way of producing hydrogen,
1: there's black hydrogen.
0: There's a black one. But in fact, if we extract it directly from fossil fuels nowadays, it's usually called gray hydrogen.
2: Grayish.
0: Which does emit CO2, right?
2: Okay.
0: But if we capture that CO2 during this process, we call it blue hydrogen. It's a little bit better, right?
2: Okay.
0: Yeah, yeah. And the process that we talked about earlier, where we actually split water molecules into hydrogen and oxygen, is that hydrogen is called green hydrogen.
2: So they're all different. And carbon capture that you just mentioned, that's what we did last time together as well, right? That's the same thing.
0: Yes.
1: Well, it's nice to hear the friendly term again, but still, both for gray and blue hydrogen types, they still have to use conventional fossil fuels to produce hydrogen fuel. So there's a limit to calling it truly carbon zero.
0: And that's the exact reason why we call green hydrogen green. It's the most eco-friendly because we only require water.
1: So the color descriptions do not describe the color of the hydrogen itself. Rather, it refers to the recipes or the methods of making the hydrogen, right? Because the hydrogen looks the same. They're all completely transparent. But its origin story or the birth story can be entirely different depending on how it's made.
2: I'm guessing if you had all the hydrogens in a lineup, you wouldn't be able to tell unless they spit out their story, right? How they got to be
1: And most importantly, their impact on the environment must be totally different depending on their color.
0: Sure. Just because it's green doesn't describe that it's completely eco-friendly unless we actually the electricity that we use is actually from renewable energy.
2: In the first place.
0: Yes.
2: Well, speaking of renewables, right, we've got wind and solar, other examples of renewable energy already that's clean and doesn't need any other energy to be input. So do we really need to mess around with hydrogen?
1: Yeah. It's like going through two steps instead of just one single step.
0: I mean, that's a great point. We use hydrogen as an energy carrier because other renewable energy technologies, depending on the weather, depending on the time of day, they might not be able to be transferred to one place to another as easily as, let's say, a liquid or a gas form in which chemical energy is stored in such a matter, such as hydrogen.
1: So as a complementary storage for renewable energy, what a nice way to bridge the gap between supply and demand. Because that way we don't have to use all the electricity generated by wind or solar right away, or just end up wasting the surplus electricity. It's just like we take out the leftover food and keep them in the fridge. We just convert it into hydrogen, store it safely, and then use it whenever we need it.
2: And I think that's why countries around the world are really competing over this, right? It's not just a fuel, but it's more like a national energy strategy. And I've noticed in Korea as well, with hydrogen cars, hydrogen-powered plants as well, they seem to be increasing.
1: Yeah, Korea is definitely one of the front runners and is actively pushing for the hydrogen economy as part of bigger climate strategy. Because carbon neutrality is no longer optional, with climate crisis becoming an urgent reality we have to face, the search for clean energy has literally become a life or death issue.

0: 이제 순서의 전주기, 이제 그 생선부터 뭐 유통, 사용까지 이르기까지 이제 전주기에 관련되는 이제 기술을 구독자에게 전체에 좀 모았습니다. 그 수소를 연료뿐만 아니라 에너지원으로 활용할 수 있는 부분까지 전체적으로 다 보였고요.
1: I'm actually pretty interested in space exploration, and I've heard that hydrogen energy can be used for that kind of thing as well. Is it true?
2: Actually, one of the rocket fuels that we use today is liquid hydrogen. Also, inside of a spacecraft, actually, ever since the 1960s, we've used fuel cells that utilize hydrogen as an electricity generating device.
3: So he has a strong track record already.
2: Definitely, most definitely.
3: And because it produces water, at the end, the astronauts were drinking the water?
2: Sure, definitely.
1: You can get like potable, drinkable water?
2: Sure.
1: Wow.
2: And actually, inside of a spacecraft, we've utilized fuel cells actually since the 1960s. And in this device, we can actually generate both electricity and water. And the water that is generated from this process, astronauts have been drinking.
1: Oh, yeah. It's clean.
3: Yeah. It's a drinkable, edible water.
1: That's amazing. Wow.

0: So this cutting-edge technology used out in deep space has now been brought back to Earth to solve our climate crisis challenges. Wow, that's such a great story.
1: Yeah, I always thought of hydrogen as something brand new or recently emerging. But turns out its strength has been tried, tested, and proven half a century ago already, and in nowhere else than outer space. Yeah. Then the science behind it must be pretty solid. So why can't we just adopt it more quickly and utilize it more commonly on a larger scale? Shouldn't it be dominating the energy mix by now?
2: First of all, there are many kind of limitations to hydrogen, including the cost of production.
1: Here come the hurdles.
2: Also, the cost of renewable energy is still pretty high. The materials and the device components are still pretty high. For example, a lot of the catalysts that we used are highly dependent actually on rare earth metals, such as gold, platinum, iridium, all of these metals that are very hard to find in nature. And so these kind of limitations have kind of hindered progress, especially in mass scale so far.
1: So simply put, they're expensive.
0: Yeah, and having to put in that energy initially, that seems to be a big hurdle, right? Yeah. Like we said, we don't want to put in dirty energy, quote unquote.
1: Even if it's renewable energy, it is not a stable source of energy.
2: Not yet, but hopefully we're working towards that, yeah. And while solar and wind energy are advancing, like location, weather conditions, and efficiency and installation costs have been really an issue.
0: Hopefully that will improve with time, right? Okay, we've learned a lot, so why don't we pause here and do another little recap of what
1: we've
0: done.
1: Perfect timing. Before we move on to the flip side, let's catch our breath a little bit. Hydrogen, which makes up about 75% of the universe's mass, is the most abundant element. It is the very fuel of the stars themselves.
0: Though light, hydrogen has a very high energy density relative to its mass, allowing electricity and heat to be produced efficiently.
1: Green hydrogen produced using 100% renewable energy
0: is considered a carbon zero hydrogen energy that emits no carbon.
1: Mr. Lee, you just mentioned the limitations that we're facing with hydrogen, but I just don't want to give up on hydrogen. Hydrogen is what our future is counting on. So let's say, what if we had enough renewable energy? Would that solve all the challenges of commercializing green hydrogen?
2: Not quite. So there are still issues in transporting and storing hydrogen as well. Because hydrogen is a gas, we need to compress it a ton. And so you can store it in mass. And another issue is we can liquefy it, but that requires extremely low temperatures, reaching all the way below 250 degrees.
1: 250?
2: Yeah, negative.
0: Wow.
1: How cold is it?
0: Yeah, that doesn't seem easy to do either. You'd need a lot of dry ice, right, in your storage box. But I guess if you wanted to compare it to something more easy to understand for people, in game terms, it's like you have a maxed out character, say that's hydrogen, that's amazing, but it's so expensive and difficult to build and maintain. Yeah.
1: Well, but I want to save that character. It's too good to
0: somehow
1: let go.
0: Right, yeah.
1: So where can we find solutions? There must be something.
2: Sure, we can use ammonia and LOHCs.
0: LOHC? That sounds unfamiliar. What does that stand for?
1: But it sounds like our hero.
0: Here it is, LOHC.
2: LOHC stands for liquid organic hydrogen carrier. So essentially, it's another chemical that is able to bond with hydrogen and store it in a liquid form. So if it's a liquid, it's much more easier to handle. We can store it, you know, in various vessels, including current existing infrastructure.
1: Oh, like oil tankers, gas stations.
0: And it's not that cold either. It doesn't have to be like minus 200.
2: Yeah, it could be stored at room temperature.
1: Are there any countries who are already utilizing this technique?
2: Sure. Germany as well as Japan have heavily invested in this type of technology. And Korea has actually stated that they would use ammonia as a hydrogen carrier to import a lot of hydrogen.
1: Now that you mentioned Germany and Korea, I can't help but wonder, where does Korea stand in this complex and competitive race? Did we get our hands on the LOHC system? Shall we take a look?
0: All right, all together, vibe in action.
3: Hydrogen is drawing attention as a future energy source. And at the heart of the hydrogen economy lies the challenge of storing and transporting hydrogen safely. The Korea Research Institute of Chemical Technology is seeking the answer through LOHC technology. LOHC stores hydrogen gas in a specially designed liquid, allowing it to be transported safely, much like petroleum.
4: 에너지라는 것은 결국은 얼마나 쉽게 저장하고 활용하고 운송할 수 있는지가 그 활용도를 결정을 합니다. 저희가 연구하고 있는 LOHC 기술은 석유와 동일한 액체 상태의 수소를 결합하여 운반을 합니다. 그렇기 때문에 기존에 저희가 활용하던 석유 인프라를 그대로 활용할 수 있습니다. 에너지 안정성과 효율성이라는 측면에서 수소의 단점을 모두 극복할 수 있는 그런 기술로 보시면 되겠습니다.
3: Terms of energy security and efficiency, you can think of it as a technology that overcomes the limitations of hydrogen. But for LOHC technology to truly realize its value, the dehydrogenation process, extracting the stored hydrogen for use, is critically important. Only when hydrogen can be supplied reliably whenever needed can it become a truly practical energy source. The research team has developed a technology that enables the catalyst responsible for hydrogen extraction to operate faster and more efficiently. Instead of heating the entire reactor, the new method directly heats only the catalyst. As a result, the reaction rate increased by more than 16 times, while extraction efficiency more than doubled.
4: LOHC 기술은 수소를 저장하는 과정과 수소를 추출하는 탈수소화 과정이 필요합니다. 탈수소화 과정은 에너지가 투입되는 과정이고요. 이 과정에서 어떻게 하면 더 적은 에너지를 가지고 더 효율적으로 수소를 뺄 수 있는지가 중요합니다. 저희는 더 빠르게 그리고 더 효율적으로 수소를 빼기 위해서 LOHC 소재와 촉매 그리고 공정 기술을 개발하고 있고요. 저희가 개발한 촉매 기술은 더욱 수소를 빠르고 효율적으로 뺄 수 있는 기술입니다. 그리고 더욱 소형화된 기술을 통해서 수소를 추출할 수 있기 때문에 기존의 산업 현장이나 에너지 현장뿐만 아니라 저희 일상생활에서 에너지를 필요한 지역에서도 충분히 활용할 수 있을 거라고 생각을 합니다.
3: 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The research team developed a synthesis method that precisely controls the position of methyl groups, which had previously hindered hydrogen movement. By clearing the pathways through which hydrogen is released, the team maximized reaction efficiency. Compared with commercial material, hydrogen storage rates improved by 206%, while release rates increased by nearly 50%.
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3: The core technology, proven in the laboratory, has now entered the large-scale demonstration phase. The Ministry of Science and ICT is supporting research on hydrogen storage and transport through the National Hydrogen Hub Laboratory Program. The Korea Research Institute of Chemical Technology, KRICT, has been selected as the lead institution for the LOHC field and is leading related research efforts.
4: 수소 시대는 역설적이게도 저는 수소가 눈에 보이지 않는 수소 시대가 될 거라고 생각을 합니다. 수소는 좀 다루기 어려운 에너지입니다. 하지만 석유를 대체할 수 있는 거의 유일한 에너지원이고요. 앞으로는 저희가 클린 에너지가 필요한 시점에 수소를 우선적으로 선택할 수 있고 더욱 안전하게 활용할 수 있는 사회가 될 것이라고 생각합니다. 그 사회에 다다르기 위해서 저희가 개발하고 있는 LOHC 기술도 큰 역할을 할 수 있을 것이라고 생각을 합니다.
3: Storing hydrogen safely and using it again when needed. Korea Research Institute of Chemical Technologies Research is advancing the future of Korea's hydrogen industry.
1: Seriously, I am so excited about this hydrogen because I get so sad and sick almost every time I see, you know, cars emitting gases and fumes on the road from
0: their tailpipes.
1: Mm. And isn't it like a heavenly thought if you just imagine cars releasing nothing but water vapor when they run?
0: Yeah.
1: I really believe that they pursue hydrogen economy, and the government should provide enough funding for these researchers who are working tirelessly behind the scenes. But what else? What kind of efforts are needed for this green hydrogen to be more widely used in our daily lives?
2: First of all, the cost of renewable energy to actually power this process has to really come down. That could be done by investment into these renewable energy technologies. Also, the performance and durability of such systems, such as electrolyzers, are not as good as they should be. And so even if this technology is super good, if it's not going to last more than, let's say, 10 years, then, you know, it's not worth the initial investment costs. And so more development on the material side as well as the system side, in addition to reducing the cost of the materials, is an ongoing challenge.
0: Then what is the future of hydrogen that you envision? What does it look like, Sonsu?
2: I hope to see that in one day we see, you know, passenger cars, you know, hydrogen vehicles on the road today. In the future, I hope we could scale this up. Maybe we could power ships, planes, spacecraft with hydrogen in the future. Hopefully, we could power power plants with this type of technology to fuel really the energy infrastructure of a whole country as well.
1: I'm sure it's going to take time, but I'm going to stay hopeful and optimistic. And I'm not just talking about a few hydrogen vehicles. I'm looking forward to seeing hydrogen becoming the major driving force for our economy, pumping power to entire cities and industries.
0: Yeah, what you said earlier, that would be the dream, right? Seeing those cars fly by with nothing but water trickling out, right? No more dirty gases, please.
1: Let's live long so that we can see all these technologies unfold before we die.
0: I hope so, yes.
1: That's all we have for today. See you next time, a little further into the future. Before we leave, all together,
0: Vibe in action. Oh, hydrogen cars, hydrogen ships, that's a possibility.
2: Yeah, trucks, we see them.
5: We are seeing more extreme weather patterns like heat waves, drought, and unpredictable rainfall. That's why smart farming is no longer just a nice-to-have technology, but we must have.
0: It feels less like a farm and more like some kind of precision-operated biofactory.
5: Climate factors like light, temperature, CO2, nutrients are measured with various sensors.
0: Wow.
1: It's also helping us with the desk job by being accurate and intelligent.
0: What are human farmers going to do? Are there going to be any left? Are they all going to be out of jobs?
1: As I'm listening to all these dazzling achievements in agriculture, I'm becoming more hopeful and confident as always.

0: Are you curious about Korean cultural heritage?
1: If you are a fan of Korean culture and history, listen up. Korean cultural heritage is based on a 5,000-year history.
0: The whole country is like a massive museum because it possesses such diverse cultural properties. Let's not wait any longer and take a look.
1: First, for beginners, for those who are not familiar with Korea, let's start with the world famous list.
0: You can see how Korea's beautiful traditional patterns and historical features have been preserved.
1: And don't forget to experience Korea's intangible cultural heritage. From Ganggang Sulle to Taechum, there's just so many exciting cultural heritages to experience.
0: These are for intermediate level tourists who have already visited Korea and its famous attractions. You might even be standing in a World Heritage Site right now.
1: How about searching for intangible cultural heritage that you can experience? 한소리, 제주 해녀 diving, 김장. Make some unforgettable memories while having fun.
0: Last but not least, the advanced level. It's the memory of the World Register. Korea possesses an extensive documentary heritage. Korea is serious about documentation and preservation.
1: A tour of Korean cultural heritage will become a legacy of your own.
0: Why not make your own Korean cultural heritage travel itinerary?
1: Isn't it fascinating?

with its global partners on the sidelines of this

0: Let's go, Simply K-pop. Hello, everyone. I'm your Simply K-pop's MC, Alan of Gravity.
1: 네 여러분 안녕하세요. Simply K-pop MC, Gravity 원진입니다.
0: Yes, summer is officially here, and it's time for the second chapter of Simply K-pop's Summer Special.
1: Oh yeah, 오늘은 또 어떤 주제죠?
0: Yes, if last week's summer playlist came with a touch of emotion, today is a full-on summer festival.
1: Mapsosa.
0: Yes, today's Simply K-pop is all up to you. It can be a dance festival or a festival of feels.
1: 맞습니다. 왜냐면요, 다 준비되어 있거든요. 단짠 단짠, oh, let's go.
0: Yes, shall we dance or feel? What should we start with, Wonjin?
1: 뭐가 좋을까? 감성 야호.
0: All right, sounds good. Let's dive right into the first performance.
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1: Yunjung's room shines with the results of 5 years of practicing Taekwondo. Medals, certificates, trophies, and even her rank certificate. These are the fruits of training diligently day by day. Despite her small stature, her kicks are stronger than anyone else's. Together with her mother, she has been documenting her ups and downs in Taekwondo through videos, receiving steady support from her subscribers.
2: 시작은 좋은 것 같은데요. 얼마나 좋은지 알겠네요. 상대 선수.
1: She has another important competition soon. As soon as school is over, Yunjung rushes to her Taekwondo center. When it comes to Taekwondo, Yunjung dreams big and is more ambitious than anyone.

0: The moment she changes into her Taekwondo uniform, her eyes become sharp and determined. She straightens her uniform, gathers her thoughts, and sharpens each movement. Even her peers seem impressed by her attitude. After just 5 years of training, this girl earned her third Pum rank. Thanks to her well-polished techniques, she is often asked to demonstrate Pumse in class. There were moments when she wanted to quit, but she persevered and continued to grow. So far, she has competed in more than 30 tournaments, earning many medals and awards. One of her experiences is especially meaningful for her. Although she trains every day, she makes sure to do her schoolwork as well. What's especially impressive is that she devises her own study plans and follows through on them without being told.
1: 지금 정희가 선수부 시작하고 A리그를 뛰고 있는데 이런 경우에는 최저학력제라고 해서 점수가 어느 정도 이하면 다음 학기에 대회를 뛸 수가 없어요. 자기 스스로가 대회를 뛰고 싶어 하니까 자기가 스스로 공부를 하더라고요.
0: 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Taekwondo has taught her more than just forms and kicking techniques. It has taught her how to take responsibility for her choices, pursue her goals, and be patient.
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It may have been the tomb of a young prince. Kumyongchong tomb, one of Silla's ancient burial mounds. The gold crown and belt discovered here were notably smaller than those found in other tombs. The Silla royal family is believed to have carefully prepared the tomb for a young life that ended too soon, placing a variety of grave goods within. Among the many artifacts, one pair of objects in particular draws the eye. Earthenware figures that seem as if they might gallop off at any moment. Look closely, and you'll notice the two figures are slightly different. Did you spot the difference? One exudes authority, wearing an ornate headdress and full armor. The horse, too, is richly adorned with elaborate harnesses. In contrast, the other figure appears plainly dressed, with hair tied in a topknot and a cloth wrapped around the head. Based on their attire and size, the more elaborate figure is presumed to be the tomb's occupant, while the simpler one appears to be a servant. So what exactly are these pottery figures which vividly reflect the everyday life of Silla people? They are, in fact, hollow vessels, pitchers. Water could be poured in through a funnel at the horse's rear and dispensed through a spout at its chest. Then why would the Silla people place such intricate vessels in a tomb of a young prince? Perhaps it was a heartfelt wish that the young prince, whose life was cut short, would never go thirsty on his long journey to the heavens.

The moment we wear it, our spirits lift. It helps us grow strong in body and in mind. As we wear it, we learn patience and respect. The belt system motivates students to strive harder and continue growing. This uniform shapes movement into grace and turns performance into something thrilling. Now, embraced around the world, Taekwondo shares our culture, philosophy, and values with pride and spirit. Though it may seem simple, this uniform holds your passion and your journey. It belongs to Taekwondo. Wear the extraordinary. Be with Taekwondo.

Annyeong haseyo! How are we all? It's great to see you. Your Excellencies, distinguished guests, members of the media, and importantly, our youth representatives who are here today. Welcome to the 21st Jeju Forum for Peace and Prosperity. I'm Sharanjit Lail, and it is a genuine pleasure for me to be here on Jeju Island, the island of peace. I'm also delighted to say that we are broadcasting live on Arirang TV and on the Jeju Forum's YouTube channel. Now, over the next 90 minutes, we are going to be asking the question that's impacting, of course, the global community, and that is, how do we reimagine multilateralism in a rapidly changing world? And we'll be asking that question to the women and men who are seeking to become the next Secretary General of the United Nations. They will be only the 10th leader of that organization to succeed, of course, Antonio Guterres in 2027. But first, let me introduce our favorite son of South Korea, the 8th Secretary General of the United Nations, His Excellency Ban Ki-moon. Excellency, the floor is yours.

Excellencies, distinguished guests, ladies and gentlemen, and distinguished candidates for the next Secretary General of the

To be honest, I don't envy you. When I was campaigning for the office of Secretary General back in 2006, there was no such forum as this, no public stage where candidates could transparently present and contest their visions before the world's people. In that sense, I was fortunate, but I feel for you, this is a very rigorous and demanding process. Be ready for that. And yet, in the same breath, I truly envy you. In my time, I had to seek out every opportunity, moving from capital to capital, often in the shadow of quiet diplomacy. You, however, stand here on the global stage of the Jeju Forum, where you can articulate your vision with transparency and rigor before the world. That openness, the opportunity to be tested on your merits in the clear light of day, is a privilege I find genuinely precious. Dear candidates, people often speak of the Secretary General of the United Nations as the, quote, president of the world, but I don't agree with this. Or the secular pope, I don't agree with this either. But this is what people would say, have been saying about the post of the Secretary General of the United Nations. But those who have held this position before, including myself, tell the truth that SG, which is Secretary General, is often in reality quoted as the scapegoat. Scapegoat. SG is openly called the scapegoat. So you should be ready to become a scapegoat. The position demands an immense weight of responsibility, endless reserve of patience, and at times, profound sense of solitude. And yet, I envy you because one of you will walk side by side with the most dedicated people on earth, UN staff who have pledged their lives to the cause of humanity. You will share burdens in the most difficult outcomes, corners of the globe, and in doing so, forge bonds of fellowship that no title or salary can ever replicate. You will also be supported by the diplomats, business leaders, and civil society organizations who are eager to unite behind your leadership and shape the course of history. Excellencies, ladies and gentlemen, dear colleagues, I know all the candidates personally. I have known all of you in person, in fact, without fail. Having worked alongside them for years, I can attest that whoever is elected tomorrow, he or she is fully capable of assuming this post office with distinction. And yet, looking at the road ahead, I must confess again, I do not envy you. Again, this is what I'm telling you. Whoever assumed the office of the Secretary General of the United Nations on January 1st next year will inherit an institution facing a lot of challenges of truly historic proportions. The United Nations is in the grips of a serious financial crisis, its authority questioned, and its credibility strained by relentless calls for reform. The war in Ukraine has entered its fifth year
with no clear prospect

0: for a peaceful resolution. At the same time, the conflict in the Middle East, more seriously, the war between the United States and Iran. Though the parties have signed the peace agreement, continue to inflict a profound human and economic and geopolitical cost, devastating consequences for the countries involved and the wider world. On the other hand, the climate crisis grows more urgently with every passing year, maybe every passing second or hour. And now, artificial intelligence, AI, introduces a new dimension of uncertainty that our existing international frameworks are wholly unprepared to address. But there is another side to this, the potential for you to write an epic chapter in the history of the United Nations. In this regard, the next Secretary General of the United Nations will have the rare privilege of rebuilding shattered trust in multilateralism and demonstrating convincingly and concretely that the United Nations can still make a real, tangible difference in the lives of ordinary people everywhere in this world. You will serve as the true architect of the global agenda. I still remember the moments during my own tenure that filled me with the deepest sense of purpose. The day the Paris Climate Change Agreement was adopted, the day the 17 goals of Sustainable Development Goals were adopted and endorsed unanimously by 193 member nations, and the day when the UN Women was established. Those were the days when all the UN member states were united as one. I am proud to have worked with the member state and diligently working UN staff. You will continue to carry on these initiatives. The profound realization that a single collective decision could set a positive course for billions of lives, that sense of meaning is a reward I know you too will come to cherish. For you will be the ones to ignite the hope when the world needs it most. In that regard, I envy you more than anyone else, so you should be ready for that. Excellencies, distinguished Foreign Minister Cho Hyun of Republic of Korea, dear candidates for the next UN Secretary General, ladies and gentlemen, I myself was a child of war who, with the help of the United Nations, rose to become a man of peace. The Republic of Korea rose from the ashes of the Korean War of 1950 with the vital support of the United Nations and its member states, having transformed from an aid recipient into a donor nation. Korea is, whether you believe it or not, Korea is the only country in the world, excepting all those regular members of the OECD, that is the only country who has turned from donor receiving to donor giving country. So it's not only the Korean people, there are many developing countries who are really working hard to overcome their poverty. I think Korea can show their examples to become a donor giving country. That we are very much proud of that. Korea now understands the value of multilateral diplomacy, perhaps more deeply than any other one else. Korea will remain your most steadfast partner as you embark on this bold journey. And I personally will always be in your corner. I sincerely hope that the conversation to be held here in Jeju right now will serve as a guiding compass for the next Secretary General and for all harmony. To each of the proud candidates, again, I don't envy you. I don't know why I repeat this message to you. It's because you may soon be frustrated from day two. Day one, you will be very happy. Day two, be prepared for that. And yet, again, I envy you. I envy you. I give you my full support, full, you know, support. I wish you courage, clarity of vision, and the greatest succession. It's very important. You are already global citizens. With global vision, global citizen, act like a global citizen. Again, ladies and gentlemen, thank you very much. Merci beaucoup. Muchas gracias. Sheshe. Спасибо большое. Shukran jazilan. 감사합니다.
1: 감사합니다. And what excellent advice. And of course, as a true son of Korea and one of the most respected voices in global diplomacy, we are so grateful for your presence here today, of course, Secretary General Ban Ki-moon. And next up, it is my pleasure to invite the Foreign Minister of the Republic of Korea, His Excellency Cho Hyun, to deliver his remarks. Minister, please.

0: Good afternoon, ladies and gentlemen, excellencies. Well, it is an honor to address this distinguished people here in Jeju. Looking at the candidates gathered here, I cannot help but feel a profound sense of deja vu. Although Secretary General Ban said that there had been no such beauty contest at the time, at his time, there was one. So it takes me to 20 years ago. I was accompanying then Foreign Minister Ban to Davos, the first and the only beauty contest held in Davos. And at the airport, when I had a chance, I said to him an unsolicited advice, "Minister, whichever questions are addressed to you, make your answer short, sweet, and simple." Well, despite my advice, he gave enough long, sophisticated, eloquent answers. And the rest is history. Well, so I talked to the candidates. Speak up and show your true colors, as did Secretary General Ban Ki-moon 20-some years ago. On a serious note, I am compelled to compare the challenges of the time and now. Well, we had war in the Middle East. The war in Iraq just finished at the time. Now we have the war in Iran at the critical inflection point. Back then, the civil war in Darfur just finished. Now, today, Sudan continues to be raged by internal war. 20 years ago, achieving MDGs felt so ambitious, too ambitious. Today, achieving SDG seems to be ever more elusive. In that respect, I think we have been fragmented. Unlike the catchphrasing word of reinventing the fragmented world. So what is to be done? The only big difference is that the United Nations today has become more and more invisible, less and less visible. So it should be the job of the next Secretary General to make it visible and lead the world. Well, in several months' time, one of the five candidates will emerge the Secretary General of the United Nations. She or he will jump into the cockpit of the world plane. And I think all of you are qualified, but whoever climbs the rudder to the cockpit will say to the rest of the world to go through this turbulence, fasten your seatbelt. Well, since this will be the most unenviable job, as said by Secretary General Ban Ki-moon, we all owe our thanks to you for your courage in stepping up. I look forward to hearing from you. Thank you very much.
1: Thank you so much, Minister Cho. Yes, some brave candidates indeed, as we've been hearing. Now, we're going to move on to our candidates who are vying to become Secretary General, but one of them couldn't be with us here today, and that is Michelle Bachelet. She has kindly sent us a video message instead. She's, of course, the former President of Chile and the former United Nations High Commissioner for Human Rights. Let's hear her message.
2: Excellencies, dear friends, I deeply regret not being able to join you in person today. A scheduling conflict made it impossible. I hope we will have new opportunities to talk about peace and youth soon, but I did not want to miss this moment because what you are discussing matters enormously, and it connects directly to why I am running for Secretary General. The United Nations was built on a simple but radical idea that nations, however different, can choose cooperation over confrontation. That idea is under pressure today, but I have spent my life proving that dialogue can achieve what force never will. Multilateralism is dialogue in practice, and building consensus, even when it seems impossible, is what I have done my entire life, as President of Chile twice, as founding Executive Director of the UN Women, and as High Commissioner for Human Rights. The question is not whether we need multilateralism. The question is what kind? One that prevents crises before they explode, one that amplifies the voices of all the member states of the UN, and one that is firmly anchored in the principles and values of the UN Charter. Strengthening that cooperation requires a Secretary General who knows when to facilitate, who can build the room where agreement becomes possible, hold the channel open when parties refuse to speak. That requires patience, discretion, and the trust of all sides. And that trust must include everyone at the table, especially those who have been kept out of the room for too long. Young people above all, you know your communities. You see what is happening on the ground. You have ideas, energy, and a profound stake in getting this right. We already have Resolution 2250 on youth, peace, and security. We need to implement it and apply the same logic everywhere. Young people must be at the table, not as observers, but as co-authors of the decisions that shape our world. I also believe we cannot have peace without development, and we cannot have peace without human rights. These three pillars must be treated as one, because much of what we call inevitable, conflict, displacement, suffering, was actually preventable. Prevention requires presence, investment, and the courage to act early. That is why I offer experience, commitment, and the deep conviction that the multilateralism, when it works, changes lives. I look forward to continuing this conversation with you in person very soon. Thank you.
1: Madame Bachelet, thank you very much for that message. And now, please allow me to welcome our very brave candidates who are vying to become the next Secretary General of the United Nations. And they will join us on stage in alphabetical order. So let me invite Maria Fernanda Espinosa, former President of the UN General Assembly and Ecuador's former Foreign Minister. Please join us on stage. We also have Rafael Grossi, the Director General of the International Atomic Energy Agency. Come and join us, please, sir. And next, Rebecca Greenspan, the Secretary General of the UN Trade and Development, or UNCTAD, until recently, and as well, former Vice President of Costa Rica. We have Carolyn Rodriguez-Burkett, Guyana's ambassador to the United Nations and former foreign minister. Welcome. And finally, we have Macky Sall, former president of Senegal. And of course, President Sall will be speaking in French, and we have interpretation available for you all. So once again, welcome. We heard from Secretary General Ban earlier about what brave individuals you all are. We heard from the Minister Cho as well, saying that this is an unenviable position, of course. And of course, we're going to get into the conversation in just a little bit. But just before we begin, a brief word on the format. Because in the interests of fairness and equal time and opportunities, each response is going to be limited to 2 minutes. That's right. That's not very much. And of course, if you go a little bit beyond that, I am going to have to intervene, I'm afraid. So apologies in advance. And of course, later in the program, I'll also be putting questions to you from the very important audience members that we have here today. They are the youth representatives who've joined us. And as you heard from that message from Michelle Bachelet as well, we must include them as they will inherit the world that the UN and all of us create. But first, of course, we are gathered here on a very significant anniversary for Korea. And of course, we know many of us from Korea will know what that is. And that was in 1950. This was the day of the outbreak of the Korean War. Of course, the legacy of that makes us even more determined to achieve peace by all means. And Jeju is, as a result of that, become famous the world over as the Island of Peace. And of course, it is also a place of extraordinary natural beauty. So I'd like to begin with a very simple question. What is the one experience you've had here in Jeju that has particularly stayed with you? And you have 1 minute for this question. This is just testing your timekeeping to begin with, but 1 minute for this one, and later you'll have 2 minutes. So let's start with you, Maria.
3: Well, thank you. Thank you to the organizers. And I have to say, yes, my heart beating because of the beauty of the place, because of the kindness of its people. But I have to say one thing that has that I have kept deep in my heart is the Hinyo women. These are women from this island that go down deep in the sea to harvest seafood, and they can be, you know, in the water for more than 10 minutes without an oxygen tank. This is unbelievable, and it shows the knowledge, the wisdom, the resilience, the quiet leadership that I see and recognize very much in the soul of the Korean people. So kudos for the Hinyo women that have shown endurance, resilience, and deep knowledge. I'm touched by that.
1: Fantastic, you kept to your minute, Rafael.
4: Thank you very much, great to be here. Indeed, we know the history. We know what this place represents in good and bad, and the fact that it has become a place that represents peace says it all. But the one thing I was very happy about is that in record time, I got an ID. And in these times where welcoming people and protecting people becomes really challenging, that speaks miles about the welcoming attitude and having us for this debate, which we are all looking forward to, is unique. So looking forward to listen to my colleagues.
1: All right,
4: and 1 minute's my up. Bit as well.
1: Fantastic, yeah. That's great. Efficiency, we like that. Rebecca.
5: Well, really, yesterday, the children that sang to us and hug us and remind us of the warmth and the welcoming of the people of Korea, they were so wonderful. And at the same time, looking at that and thinking about these children, wonderful children, you have to remind everybody of why we are here, yes? Because there are many children in the world that are going through war, through hunger, through health issues and disease. And so let's all come together again to cooperate, to really save all the children of the world, to really make, you know, the children that we saw yesterday the norm and not the exception.
1: Wonderful, thank you. And Carolyn.
6: Thank you, Sharanjit. Three things. First, it was the stone walls last evening. And between those stone walls, there were spaces. And I see that as deltas for progress, even when there is a wall. Secondly, the rain, like a sense of renewal today. And thirdly, the greenery, just beautiful as well. Greenery that we would all like to see all over our countries. And I come from a country with 80% forest cover, so I was at home. And lastly, just the hospitality of the Korean people. Gamsahamnida.
1: Gamsahamnida indeed. Thank you. And finally, Mackie.
7: Thank you, Mon, dear Secretary General and the government of Korea. Most people came to Jeju and see the beautiful of this island. As a geologist, I came to Jeju and I see the beautiful volcano, a beautiful rocks. That shows that this island was created by a huge and powerful forces below surface. That's why today we all know Jeju as the land of peace. That is why I'm honored and very excited to be here with all candidates, and I congratulate them to talk about what we have together. This fragmented world, I hope we will have a very dynamic and very positive discussion. Thank you.
1: Wonderful. So from the perspective of a geologist, how wonderful to hear that. Brilliant. So the first starter question out of the way, this is now where we get to the real gist of the conversation, and it is what we've heard this morning as well from Secretary General Ban Ki-moon, the issue of multilateralism being so much under strain. And we know that the system globally is fragmented at the moment. I don't need to list it out. There are so many things happening right now. Lots of growing questions about whether existing institutions like the UN are fit for purpose. So alphabetically again, I'm going to start with you, Maria, because many people believe, of course, that the UN system is becoming ineffectual. It's a lot less effective, particularly as divisions between major powers deepen. What do you see as the greatest weakness in today's multilateral system, and how do you plan to fix it? 2 minutes.
3: Well, thank you. First of all, I think that we have always experience division in the world. The UN was born out of division. I think the context is perhaps different today after 80 years of history. And I would like to mention three key words because time is short. What are the issues that we need to rebuild and restore? No, because we're very good at diagnosis and less good at solutions. Number one is trust. We really need to rebuild trust in the organization, trust among member states, and trust between the Secretary General

0: and the Secretariat and the member states. And this is done if you are perceived, not just say, but just perceived as an impartial onus broker. Impartiality means that you can be legitimate to all, serve all, bring all the parties together. You have to be, as Secretary General, partial only to the Charter and to international law. The second key word is performance. I think the UN is experiencing the biggest implementation gap in history. The promises that are written in the Charter, the commitments we sign, the resolutions we adopt, and yet the people on the ground are not seeing how the UN is improving their daily lives, how they live in a safer environment, how they can look at the future with hope. So to close the implementation gap, I would use another key word, accountability. Accountability. There is the need for a new and renewed accountability infrastructure. And the third, my time is up, but at least I would just mention, convene and partner. The UN is the beating heart of multilateralism, but has the responsibility and the legitimacy to bring all regions, all actors, banks, the private sector, and of course member states together to solve the current challenges of our times.
1: Wonderful. Thank you for almost meeting your 2-minute mark. And it's all about trust, performance, and convening, which is your 3 points. Rafael, I'm going to come to you about another issue that came up this morning in the leadership conversation, and that is about the smaller groupings. We heard a lot about ASEAN from the former Indonesian president, as well as from Secretary General Ban Ki-moon. Those smaller groupings, such as G20, all the other alliances out there, MCTO as well, we heard about. They are all there to tackle global challenges. So do these arrangements strengthen the UN, or do they risk sidelining it?
2: It can go both ways. The thing is how we go about it. The existence and the presence of other groupings, and then you could, of course, categorize this in many different ways. You have organizations, institutions that do exist, including within the UN system, which did not exist back in 1945. But you have these groupings. And often one hears this argument that you are putting across, that the UN perhaps is not reflecting the world as it is, and why should it, when we have the G7 or the G20 or the BRICS or the Shanghai Cooperation Organization or the Organization of Islamic Cooperation, and we could continue enumerating them. The existence of these groupings I see as a strength, in the sense that they reflect a number of circumstances. In some cases, is a grouping that came together because of a specific situation, like the G20 after the 2008 crisis. In some other cases, like the G8 before, G7 now. It is a political strategic evolution. BRICS is a reply to the gathering of other types of developed economies. So all of this is there, and through them we can, at the UN system or from the UN system, get views that are reflecting this particular set of problems. But at the end of the day, the UN continues to be the only sole global platform, because all these groupings, in all their beauty and effectiveness, cannot reflect global preoccupations. They reflect partial visions, and rightly so. But this is why we have, and we will continue to have, the UN.
1: Well said, thank you. Rebecca Greenspan, we've heard a lot about issues such as climate change, artificial intelligence as well is a key one, as well as global health. Of course, we've come out of the pandemic a few years ago. We know how that ended. So how should the UN work more closely, and particularly in your role at UNCTAD, you must have done very closely with the private sector, while, of course, maintaining its independence and legitimacy?
0: Yeah. Let me first say that the part of the thing with the global challenges is that we can fragment our actions, but we cannot fragment our problems. And that's why we have to get together to be able to solve the problems. When we act alone, we don't solve the problems. We just deepen them. And with respect to the partnering, I really believe that the UN has to change the culture. We think that everything has to happen in the UN. And this 2026 is different than 1945, in a good sense too. In 1945, maybe all the capacities were in the UN. But today, countries have more capacities. There are new regional organizations that have capacities. The private sector and the civil society has more capacities. So we have to learn to partner. As I say, the UN is unique, but it's not alone. So we need to include the private sector in the conversation, especially, for example, in the frontier of knowledge and the frontier of technology, for responsible AI, and to close the gaps in the digital space, to be able to face global health and the global challenges. So we need to include the private sector. Obviously, we have to do our due diligence, but we won't lose independence in doing that. On the contrary, if we don't do that, we will lose relevance. And I think that that's really the challenge. The UN has to learn how to partner with the private sector, not only in asking resources, but in harnessing the capacities and the knowledge that is there with them and with, as I said, civil society, regional organizations that can really help the UN to get better.
1: Well done. So partnership with the private sector, absolutely crucial. Carolyn, turning to you next. The UN, of course, we've heard, is under growing financial pressure. There's lots of reforms that are being put in place. They remain a major challenge as well. So as Secretary General, what are the two areas that you would protect above and beyond at all costs? And what is the one part of the system that you are prepared to change significantly?
3: Thank you. That's giving a lot of power to the Secretary General. But let me say that what we have learned during this reform process is that the resident coordinator system on the ground has improved delivery by the UN. And I think that as we go forward in this reform process, we must protect that and we must strengthen that. And what I've been hearing as well from the largest donors to the UN is that they would like to see more impact on the ground. And this is one way of having impact on the ground. So I would say that is one thing that we should protect and we should strengthen. I wouldn't want to preempt the decision of member states in terms of the structural reforms, because that reform will change the face of what the UN looks like. But what I think is important to do is to make sure that member states have all the information that they need to make evidence-based decisions. So whether they decide to merge UN agencies or to merge functions, for example, that it must be guided by evidence-based information. So that is something that I would certainly want to see. Now, it is highly likely that by the time the new Secretary General is there, some of these decisions are already made. And so it's a matter of implementation. But I also believe that in any organization, much less one that is 80 years old, that reform must be a continuous process and adjustments must be a continuous process. The developments that we have seen over these last 5-6 years in terms of AI and so on, the developments before that would have taken decades. This one is just take, took quite a few, just a few years. And so we have to be prepared to be dynamic and to move with the times and to change with the times.
1: Wonderful. Thank you for that, Carolyn. Finally, President Macky Sall, of course, many countries in the global south, yours included, argue that the UN still very much reflects the power structures of the past. So what specific

0: change would you make to the organization as Secretary General for it to be more responsible and more responsive?
1: Merci beaucoup. Je voudrais partir de la date de création.
2: I would like to begin with the date of birth of the United Nations, 1945.
1: Aujourd'hui,
2: we were 51 countries assigned.
1: Et pourtant,
2: now we are 193 countries, and the organization is working still in the same way, which shows that there is a gap between what the world has become and what the organization used to be. And that gap is even more important nowadays that we are facing even bigger challenges. Those challenges are terrorism, for example, security-related challenges, artificial intelligence, less access of peoples and to knowledge or financing, also the violations of human rights. That is why we need to change the organization, because it is an important platform, and it is the only one, and it is a universal platform that has the vocation to put the world around one table and to decide about the future of the world. And in order to bring about solutions to this world, to these challenges, I believe that we need a change, a shift in paradigm by a new redistribution, a fair redistribution, and it assumes that we have capital market access, financial markets, not only that, but also technologies. We talk a lot about artificial intelligence, but it shouldn't be something that is reserved to privileged countries. That is why we need to reform the organization. First of all, the secretariat, and then also the institution. But I believe also that member states have to participate in this reform, and of course, opening the Security Council and our working ways.
0: Merci.
2: Thank you very much.
0: Thank you for that. Thank you all for keeping to your 2 minutes at the start. And you know, so importantly said, reallocating resources is needed at a time like this. But we're now moving on very quickly, because we have limited time, of course, to the very important question of peace and security. And in fact, the world, according to statistics, and of course you can turn the news on and you can find out yourself, is actually experiencing its highest number of armed conflicts since the end of the Second World War. And this is a terrifying thing, and of course, which it makes the role of the next Secretary General even more important and fundamental. So, Maria, I'm turning to you. Of all the crises, and there are many, as we know, facing the world today, what issue would be your top priority on day one in the job?
3: My answer would be here. My answer would be that you cannot rank conflicts to say this conflict is more important than conflict B or C. Every place where civilians suffer, every place where lives, livelihoods, hope, the future is hurt, is the place for the United Nations to act and to act early. That's why my campaign and my narrative is about prevention, is about early engagement, is about prevention as a culture, as a way of operating within the system. I think the world wants to see a Secretary General that is foot on the ground, that is present, that is persistent, that is where she needs to be. And of course, this is absolutely vital. When you look at what is happening in the world, you're right. We are living the highest numbers of armed conflicts since the Second World War. This means that perhaps the UN didn't prevent enough, didn't act early enough, and did not respond enough. The responsibility of the Secretary General is to act early, to persist and be present, to deploy all the machinery and the infrastructure that the UN has on the ground to decrease the suffering of civilian people, to protect people. And when I say protect people, it includes
4: also protecting the peacekeepers.

0: on the ground. We have seen yesterday an excellent resolution approved by the Security Council, because the duty of the UN is to protect people, to prevent conflict, to protect people, but also protect peacekeepers. And here, my thoughts with the Korean peacekeepers and with the 4,500 peacekeepers that have lost their lives serving under the UN flag. So no conflict is important than another conflict. All conflicts are the work of the UN, the responsibility of the UN, and the responsibility of a present Secretary General.
1: Thank you for that. Now, moving on to the big nuclear issues, and of course we have the head of the IAEA himself right here. The Security Council, we know, is increasingly divided, and of course nuclear risks are growing, as we all know, including, of course, the ongoing challenges that are posed by North Korea in this region. So how can the UN preserve and strengthen the global non-proliferation treaty?
2: Well, we should remember that the creation of the UN comes in the wake of the use of nuclear weapons, and that the first resolution of the General Assembly was about it. We have to see, and perhaps it's a sobering conclusion, that 80 years after that, the issue of nuclear weapons continue to haunt us, and not in a way that seems to be going in the right direction. We see that they, after a period, a relative long period of gradual decrease in nuclear arsenals, this has stopped. We see again the curve slowly but steadily picking up. The issue, of course, which resonates so vividly here in this country, of the TPRK, but not only there. The situations that we are trying to grapple with. I'm coming from Bugenstock last week, where we are still trying to contain a problem before it becomes yet another case of proliferation of nuclear weapons. And what is also intriguing and concerning is that we listen more and more a conversation in countries that heretofore have abstained from having nuclear weapons, asking themselves whether this world, this fragmented world, does not warrant them reviewing that. In some places, some are saying, well, the protection, between quotes, that we are having from countries that do have nuclear weapons perhaps is not rock solid, as we thought it was, so shouldn't we have nuclear weapons? And believe you me, although we have a few countries, nine, having nuclear weapons, the world with the degree of conflictivity that we are having, and you are quoting the number of conflicts with 20, 25 or 37 countries with nuclear weapons, would be very, very dangerous indeed.
1: Thank you for that message. Now, Rebecca, a Secretary General can, of course, act quietly behind the scenes. You know, quiet diplomacy is truly powerful. Or, of course, they could be acting very publicly. So, an easy question, but potentially a complex one for you. What kind of diplomacy will you rely on most as Secretary General?
3: No, thank you very much. Let me first say that I have proposed the need to restructure the office of the Secretary General, precisely because I think that you cannot outsource mediation and you cannot outsource active diplomacy. The Secretary General has to have the capacities in the office of the Secretary General to be able to be active, to be present, to be visible, and to be effective. So, first point. Second point, it depends. Let me give you two examples. In Sudan right now, what we need to do is to put the spotlight in Sudan, because we know that what we saw in Al-Fashir can happen again. So what we need is to be visible. What we need is to be outspoken. What we need is to call for the attention on what is happening in Sudan. We need to call for a humanitarian ceasefire immediately. And the UN should be an actor that will allow more coordination in the different tracks that are today in negotiating. So there are many tracks of negotiation. There is no coordination, so we need to call it out. But for example, in the Black Sea Initiative, that I negotiated with Russia, with Ukraine, and with Turkey precisely for that problem, we needed quiet diplomacy. We needed a diplomacy that first was able to talk to the actors, see what were the possibilities, and act accordingly. So in that case, quiet diplomacy was necessary, much more discreet diplomacy, to be able to have a text, to negotiate without exposing anybody, and do that in a context where we were not ending the war, but we were avoiding a world food crisis within a war. So we were able to get an agreement because quiet diplomacy was the way to go.
1: So a combination of both, and as you mentioned, the Black Sea Initiative, where, of course, Ukrainian grain was available to move again to the rest of the world. Carolyn, Rebecca just mentioned Sudan. We know that conflicts in those places, Sudan, Myanmar in this region, and many others, of course, tend to fade from international headlines. They don't get the international attention required. So how would you ensure that long-running crises are not forgotten?
4: I think there are several ways we can do this. One of the things that I've noticed is that while we may have a lot of discussions in the UN on a particular crisis, the media chooses which of these crises they want to highlight. And there are two or three of them that will be in the headlines all the time. And so I think that we have to find better ways, the Secretary General in particular, to communicate what is happening out there. Because as we have seen in recent times, there's nothing like a frozen crisis. Any day one can just come at the top of the agenda. And so communication, I think it's very, very important to do that. But not only the Secretary General, we have all 193 member states represented at the UN. And I think that discussion with member states, whether it's in smaller groups, a crisis from a particular area, discussing with them. And I've seen member states use the platforms at the UN as well to promote different issues. And this is one way I think we can work together, the Secretary General and member states, to keep these, I wouldn't call them forgotten, but those that do not get the kind of global attention that they need. But I'm also conscious that there are times when you have to choose whether you're going to make a public statement or you're going to do things quietly to allow for solutions to progress. And I think one has to discern when that is necessary, because I've also seen cases where when you come out too quickly with a public statement, you remove yourself from being part of the solution as Secretary General. And so, as I said, discernment, versatility, and knowing which of the options you should choose for each one.
1: Good response, thank you. And within 2 minutes too, excellent. Now moving to another question, and again, reflecting on what Secretary General Ban Ki-moon said earlier, the role of the Secretary General is so difficult. It's an unenviable role, and he doesn't envy you guys for going up for it. There's so many difficult choices that the Secretary General has to make for the UN. So how would you choose to invest the political energy? Which crises do you think will deserve the UN's immediate attention and resources once you take office?
5: The first error is to give a certain hierarchy among these different crises, because there are so many crises that threaten the peace and that requires our whole attention. And every crisis makes human suffer and that has an impact on the economic world is important. So we should not not rank different crises. And for example, the war in Sudan, where several thousand, hundreds and millions of people die and who become refugees, who suffer in extreme conditions, should not be forgotten. And all these crises all over the world are important. Of course, there are crises that are bigger in, for example, the crisis in Israel and also the Hormuz Strait. Those are big crises that have a big consequence on the global economic environment. Of course, and we can think about the Russia-Ukraine crisis and different climate change crises. We can think about the bigger crises that also get a lot of attention from the media. But we should use all our diplomatic network and all our resources to prevent these conflicts and crises. And this is the work that the Secretary General has to do, and is the work of the UN. So therefore, we have to rebuild the trust between the member states of the UN. And we have to build the trust so that we can, in a responsible manner, fight against these crises and to bring our whole world towards a future that is more stable.
1: Merci beaucoup. Thank you for that. Yes, absolutely. Having to allocate all those resources to every crisis in the world is a difficult one, and rebuilding trust. And speaking of rebuilding trust, we're moving on to our final theme, and that is, of course, the reason why we have so many young people amongst us in the audience. It's about, of course, coming up with issues at the UN and elsewhere around technology, around development, around climate, that will impact not only the world, but future generations, and this is why it's so important to be a part of this conversation that includes the young. So, Maria Fernanda Espinosa, young people are not only demanding change from outside the UN, many are already working from within the system. How would you ensure that younger staff have a stronger voice in shaping the UN's future?
0: Well, I think I try to move away from the tokenistic approach. Yes, young people should participate. They should be part of the solution. My experience shows me that the most efficient teams are intergenerational teams. To combine wisdom, institutional memory with innovation and cutting-edge knowledge. So the way you build your teams has to be intergenerational. Number two, younger staff members should not inherit a UN as it is. They should be part of the new design and the constant reform of the organization. Number three, they should receive what they need in terms of a career development plan. This should, looks like common sense, but it doesn't happen. No, a career development plan, a skills development plan, no, to make sure that they are going to be fit for the role they're going to play, and to really be committed with a high morale and with a sense of mission. And I think that goes well with the UN staff, because they are the most qualified and the most committed. And I think we need the human talent of the UN, and of course, young human talent. Believe me, it's not an issue of looking good or of optics. It is that intergenerational teams are more impactful and provide better results. So, of course, my team, when Secretary General, my own team and my own office is going to be intergenerational. If you look at my team now, most of my advisors are under 30, and one is standing over there, actually. They are below 30. So I fully trust the creativity, the innovation, the wisdom, the transformational capacity of younger generations.
1: Wonderfully said. And of course, if any of you are looking to join, there you go. You can look in your cabinet if you do get the role. Rafael Grossi, of course, some young people, and we've been talking a lot about this, they've lost their trust in institutions like the UN. How would you rebuild trust and give young people a real crucial role in the organization?
2: But first of all, they need to understand what's going on, because they don't. And I don't blame them. As a father of eight, young adults and one teenager, I can tell you that the UN does not exist in their world. They don't care about the UN. And that the

0: how we tell the story. Secondly, of youth are solved with the creation of offices. I think that is the way that doesn't move the needle. Policies and good policies are by definition for the younger generation. When we are looking at the SDGs that Secretary Ban Ki-moon left us, who are these for? I mean, when we talk about getting rid of nuclear weapons or preventing nuclear weapons or solving issues related to hunger or poverty or health, we are doing this for the younger generation. So I believe that trust is going to be rebuilt quite spontaneously the day they see that the UN is really solving issues and they understand how this is done.
1: Absolutely, and I hope that once you, and if you become Secretary General, your eight children will start to pay attention to what happens at the UN. Now, Rebecca, for many young people, of course, one of the key themes we've been talking about for this entire Jeju Forum is multilateralism. So how would you convince young people that multilateralism truly matters and the UN truly matters in their daily lives?
2: Well, first of all, I will agree that we will rebuild their trust and we will convince them that multilateralism is important and what we do is important if we address the problem that they really face today. Yes, they are worried about their jobs. They are worried about quality jobs. One in five young people today in the world have informal jobs, not quality jobs. They are not in training. They are not in education. So they want to see us solving that problem. They want to see us solving the problems of war that are displacing them from their own homes, from their own families. So I agree that the first thing is to address the problems that they face. But we also have this problem in the UN. And, you know, we have a problem. I ask you, do you know what is the percentage of people under 30 in the UN staff? I guess, 4%.
1: Oh my.
2: 4%. We have closed the doors of the UN to young people. And I think that is our first task. We need to open the doors again for them. They cannot even apply for the jobs. You know, even the first entry point to the UN has been really almost non-existent in the last period because of financial problems. So the exams for the underrepresented countries where the young people of the UN, for young people, for them to be part of the staff, part of the innovation, part of the ideas, part of what we do every day. So they will change the world.
1: Absolutely. And of course, yes, applause, please. And we need to raise that dismally low statistic, 4% of young people at the UN. Now, Carolyn, of course, young people stand to benefit enormously. In fact, we all do from AI. This is something that we've talked about a lot at this forum as well. And responsible AI in particular. But of course, young people could also not benefit from AI. There are so many jobs that may be, of course, non-existence for them in the future. So how would you ensure that young voices will help shape the rules on artificial intelligence?
3: Thank you. I think that there are different ways that we can do this. And just to come back to the point made earlier, I think there are two ways that we should engage young people. One is getting young people in the UN system, but also in all of the processes that the UN is involved in, young people must be consulted. So as shapers and also as contributors to policies that the UN is involved in. I was involved, and I know Rafael says he doesn't like the creation of offices, but I was one of the co-facilitators that facilitated the process to establish the youth office of the UN. And we had a consultation on Zoom. 350 young people signed in from all over the world and contributed to that process and shaped that process and demanded that the head of that office is not older than 35 years old. So that was one very good example. In the AI governance, again, we must involve them, because I think, not as onlookers only, they're the ones, I think, that are more prone to using the technology and showing us how this could be beneficial for our world. The older ones are sometimes a bit hesitant about new technology, but I think young people, they're able to tell us. And one thing I've noticed in my time, and I'm still not so old, it would take 10 years to accumulate a certain amount of knowledge. That now is in the hands of young people. And I think they're good at analysis as well. And so I agree that we shouldn't be tokenistic toward young people, as Maria said, and involve them fully in the AI governance discussion. And I know that that discussion is a difficult one, but we must have young people in that as well.
1: Thank you for that. Now, President Macky Sall, with 2030 approaching, we know that will be the end of the Sustainable Development Goals, and we know they will remain off track by the time we hit that target. So what would come after the SDGs, and what should the central priority of the next global development agenda be?
4: Merci beaucoup.
5: Thank you very much. After the MDGs, we followed them with the SDGs, and also to fight against poverty and to protect the planet and, of course, the environment. However, nowadays, the question that we have to ask ourselves is, what are the challenges after 2030? I think that the challenges we will be facing after 2030 is resilience, mostly. Resilience facing shocks that are becoming more frequent, climatic shocks, also sanitary shocks, especially after the pandemic, shocks because of the lack of financing, because of the lack of opportunities. How can we organize this resilience? How can we build this resilience? I believe that we need to put in place a global consortium so that we can go above and beyond the 2030 agenda in order to bring about the righteous answers, also in terms of financing for developing countries, and also that way with all other countries and member states, after 2030, we'll be able to set new goals and go towards them. If I had one more minute, talking about youth, I could talk about two things. First of all, the organization that is the United Nations has to open more channels and give more opportunities to the youth. But most important, among all the human beings, the population that we have on our planet, more about one-third of them do not have the adequate education. So we have to take care of the jobs for our young people.
1: Thank you for that. Yes, absolutely, because the SDGs is so fundamental for the world that we create, that the world that the future generations will inherit. And speaking about those future generations, we have them here in the audience. We can now move to the questions that some of them are posing to the future Secretary General. So let me now go to our first question, which comes from Choi Hye-rin, a bachelor's graduate from Jeju Hala University. Hye-rin, I believe you're here somewhere. Can we have the microphone for you, and can you pose your question to the candidates, please? Yes, do we have a microphone? I believe I see you there. Is that you? Yes, perfect. Can somebody get her a microphone, please? Can tell me there. Thank you.
6: Thank you for this opportunity. As a young entrepreneur in the cultural and creative

0: sector, I frequently see how culture bridges divides far more easily than traditional politics. So given today's intense geopolitical fragmentation, how would you, as Secretary General, strategically use the cultural and creative industries as a tool to rebuild trust between conflicting nations and revitalize multilateralism from the ground up? Thank you.
1: Thank you, Hyerin. And this is, of course, open to all of you who would like to respond. Yes, Maria, followed by Rebecca. Maria, you start first.
2: Okay. Well, first of all, thank you for that very important question. Sometimes people say that culture is soft power. I think culture and intercultural dialogue and the possibility of understanding the diversity of perspectives should be the hard core of diplomacy and dialogue. So it's extremely important. Believe me, when I was president of the General Assembly, the day I think I was the most popular is when I invited BTS to join me. The K-pop culture of Korea has gone all over the world and brought a mutual understanding, energy, the ability to speak to different cultures, not to speak about Korean series, which are at the heart of my own family household, but to say that a culture builds bridges is the hardcore, not the soft power, but the strong power of diplomacy and mutual understanding. The role of UNESCO is absolutely critical on this. And as Secretary General, I will ensure that intercultural dialogue, that culture itself is at the center of the work we do.
1: Absolutely. And who can beat Korean culture, right? Demon Hunters, BTS, you name it. Rebecca?
3: Can I just make the comment that I am freezing here?
1: Not great for climate change. Yes.
3: No. It's because we women have a lower blood pressure, you know. So the problem is who controls the air conditioning.
1: Please, can we bring the temperature up, please? Well said.
3: Yeah, let me just go to the question of the young lady. Let me first say that I was really glad about your question because when I reformed ANCTAD, we created a special department on creative industries. And I think that this is a very powerful tool, not only to maintain culture, but to allow all the workers in the cultural space to really make a living. And it's very important for small countries, it's very important for the islands, for example. Really, creative industries are a huge part of the economy, but it's not accounted for, it's not measured, and so many times we don't take the right decisions and the right policies with respect to supporting the cultural workers and the cultural actors in the country. My second point, and I will completely agree with Maria on this, is that really culture allows us to share humanity. Yes, it's really a space where we can understand each other, we can communicate, we can exchange, and we can do something that is very central to peace, that is allow for inclusive identities, to bring to your own identity many of the other expressions in the other cultures. So really great, and thank you for bringing that
1: thank
3: to the
1: you.
3: Floor.
1: We'll move to our next question. And I have to say, creative industries, as you say, intangible benefits of creative industries. I'm a chancellor of a university that celebrates creative industries, so very, very excited about the potential for that. Next up, we have Musa Ilhem. Musa is a master's student from Sung Kyun Kwan University. You have a question, and I hope we can get the mic to you quickly because we are running out of time. Musa.
4: My question is, trust in multilateral institutions is declining, especially among young generation. So my question is, what is the first concrete change you would make as a Secretary General in your first year? to make them believe that the UN works for them.
1: Absolutely. Let's start with you, Carolyn, followed by Maggie Sal. Yes.
5: Thank you for that question. And I think that we have failed you, actually, and all the young people, in not telling the story of the UN and the achievements of the UN. Many do not know that when they fly in an aeroplane, that the rules of the sky, the UN is involved in that. That the food standards that we set, that it is the UN there. That the first responders sometimes in the humanitarian field, it's the UN there. That the children and the improvement in education for them, that it was the UN there as well. And so we have failed in communicating that. And as we're in the 80th year, the people who witnessed war back then, they have passed on. And so I think communication is important in terms of what the UN has done, but also in terms of the challenges we face and the solutions as well, and how young people can be involved in those solutions. Because one of the things that is overlooked sometimes is that the UN is the place where we set the norms of the world that we all agree to live by. And the UN is irreplaceable in that respect. There's no other organization that can do that. And so I think communication is important for us to make you believe in multilateralism, but also for you to choose diplomacy.
1: Thank you. Mackie.
6: Merci beaucoup. En vérité, nous avons un
7: In fact, we do have a communication issue with the youth, with the young people. However, the UN for the last 80 years did a lot. Without the actions of the UN, I believe that the wars would be even more devastating. I believe that we were able to avoid a lot of conflicts and a lot of wars because of the work that we made at the UN. And every time we discuss an issue at the UN, it is because we want the humanity to advance. Every time we develop a vaccine, it's for the health of the world, and it is for the young people that communicate and live throughout social media and also very new phenomena. And I believe that the institutional classic and also very old and demoted communication has to change. And I believe that what UN does is actually for the purpose and for the future of the new generation, except that we need to communicate that by a language that the young people
1: understand.
7: Thank you.
1: So both of you, communication is key. We need to earn the trust of the young people. We quickly have two last questions from the young people in the audience, and then, of course, we are going to have to wrap up with the concluding remarks. I'm going to go now to Dugagjin Osmanaj, who's a prospective graduate student from Song Kyun Kwan University. Dugagjin, you have a question? Yes. Thank you.
8: The 2020s have shown that we live in a time when wars are becoming more frequent and international norms are being increasingly challenged. This decade can also be called the decade of AI. So my question is just simply, do you think AI can positively aid the UN combating, stopping conflicts from escalating? And if so, how?
1: Okay, who would like to take that? Rafael, would you like to mention that?
9: It can bring problems. I mean, it's a double-edged sword. I think it is very clear that AI is already in our lives. We talk about it as it was, something that is coming. It's already in everything we do. There are debates within the UN and international organizations as to how to govern it or control it. And there are already, from the supply side, groupings that have already been established among the companies or producers of rare earths or cutting-edge technologies that are already organized. I think we have to be prudent in this area to make sure that we strike the right balance between having the dynamism that is going to be helping economies, is going to be helping education, innovation, and so forth, at the same time avoiding excesses and the absence of the human in the loop factor, which is at the end of the day what we need. Some people have referred to even the possibility of having an IAEA for AI, which is, may sound flattering, but I don't agree, contrary to what people may believe. I think the algorithmic dimension is rather different from an area where you have nuclear material accountability and facilities that can be inspected. We have to be, I think, prudent in believing that we can have systems of control that are really effective. Having an illusion of verification is worse than having none at all.
1: Thank you for that. Now I'm just going to move on to the last two questions. They're both from Seo Yong's. So we have Seo Yong Choi, undergraduate student, Jeju National University, and Seo Yong Yang, undergraduate student from Jeju National University. If you can both identify yourself, let's start with Seo Yong Choi first. Thank you.
10: Yeah, thank you for the introduction. It's a pleasure to be here. My question is, among the many global challenges we face today, and what do you think is the most overlooked issues that young people should pay more attention to? Thank you.
1: Thank you, Seo Yong Choi. Let's get the question from Seo Yong Yan, who is also here, and that's about the SDGs. Let's hear that question. We'll take both those questions and then, of course, finally conclude with your responses. Seo Yong Yan, are you here? Ah, there you are.
11: Thank you.
1: Go ahead.
11: Opportunity. Well, Mr. Mike Hussell already got the similar question, but as the SDGs are set to conclude in 2030, I'm curious about your vision for the future. So my question is, what values do you believe should guide the next generation of the global development agenda? And if you could give a name to the post-2030 development goals, like MDGs or SDGs, what would it be? And what do you think should be the most important priority?
1: Thank you to both the Seo Yongs. Who would like to respond? The two questions, one about the issues that have been overlooked that the young generation should pay attention to, and the second one, what's going to succeed the Sustainable Development Goals. Rebecca, I believe, are you put up, and Marcel and Maria, and let's do it quickly so we can get to our concluding statements. Thank you.
3: Let me take the second question and say that I think that the MDGs and the SDGs have been very important. But let's remember that the date of 2030 is arbitrary. And if we look at the SDGs, only 18% is in a track to be complied by 2030. So the agenda won't be finished by 2030. So I think that the priority has to be to support countries that want to continue with the SDGs because they have not been a reality in their countries yet, to be able to comply, to implement the agenda that continues to be an important agenda. And my second point is that we have to go beyond GDP. So it's a matter also of how we measure development. And I am an economist, so it's rare for an economist to say GDP doesn't tell you the story. We have to measure well development so we can take the right policy decisions.
1: Okay. Thank you for those 2 points. I've just been informed we've only got 3 minutes left. I'm sorry, I thought we had extended the session, but we only have 3 minutes. So let's just get another quick response from, I believe, Macky Sall, and then I'm going to start with the concluding sentiments at the end. Yes.
6: Très bien. Alors.
7: Very well.
6: Pour la question sur la
7: so, regarding the questions about the overlooked issues that young people should pay more attention to, I think not only the young people, but also the governments, the public powers, and the universal organization that is the United Nations. I believe that the issue of education is a fundamental issue, which is a transversal issue, and it allows us to comprehend the entire issue of artificial intelligence. We knew the digital divide at the beginning of the year 2000. Nowadays, because we had a paradigm shift regarding education, Asian countries

0: countries are showing us the way. After the Second World War, all the Asian countries changed the paradigm in their education, which made them able to become developed countries. And that is why those challenges of education will ensure the future of the younger generation to give jobs and to give perspectives.
1: Thank you. Merci. That's right. Education and, of course, Asia leading the way there. Now we have concluding statements, and I should say that there was a lottery draw that was conducted before our session here on stage so that you could all have your concluding statements. They were meant to be 90 seconds. I don't know if we've got 90 seconds. Do we have 90 seconds for each individual for their concluding statements still? I hope we do. Okay, so let's start. The draw was won first speaker, Rebecca. So let's go with you, Rebecca.
2: Thank you. Well, I have to say that I am running because I care, because I think we can be better, because I believe in the principles and the charter of the UN, because I think I am the best candidate, and because the story of my family have taught me what war takes away from you and what peace can give you back. So my life and the story of my life has gone through the three pillars of the UN. I wouldn't be here if I didn't believe on peace, on development, and in human rights. That's the story of my family. That's the story of myself. I've been in government. I've been the coordinator of the social and economic sectors in my country. I know what is to take decisions under pressure in very difficult circumstances with a lot of financial constraints. So I want to do that for the UN. I think I can really drive the UN to be better, to be relevant, to refocus, to be successful, and that I can bridge between countries and people to reach the consensus and the trust needed for that to happen. So skepticism is okay. Fatalism is not acceptable. We have to have hope in the future, and I think that I can do that.
1: Great concluding statement. Next up, Maria.
3: Well, I am running for the position of Secretary General because I believe in the UN. I think the UN continues to be the best institutional creation of humankind. It is a human-made organization, so I'm a strong believer that manifest destiny for the UN not working, we cannot accept that. I also believe in a phrase that a Nobel laureate said, the opposite of love is not hate, it is indifferent. It is indifference. It's because I don't want to be indifferent. I think I can contribute to make the UN better, more efficient, leaner, more service-oriented, and to really touch and transform the lives of people on the ground. The leader that the UN needs is a Renaissance leader. It's a person that understands development, that has worked on the peace and security field, that is committed to the human rights agenda. My entire career shows that. The ability to bring the peace and security pillar together with the development and together with the human rights pillar. Being a minister of defense, a foreign minister, being a minister of culture and natural heritage, ambassador in New York, ambassador in Geneva, president of the UN General Assembly, I think provides the credentials for me to serve the organization, to make it better, and to make it more connected to the people it serves.
1: Well said. Thank you, Maria. Carolyn.
4: Thank you. 80 years after the formation of the UN and the opportunity to reflect, I believe that the UN has delivered and continues to deliver. The Charter remains as relevant as it was in 1945 as the standard for stability and for hope for future generations. But we have big challenges, and the UN must change, the UN must adapt. And we should be able to do this together. And so I believe that this Jeju Forum should reignite our march for peace and prosperity, and that together we must remake a UN that is that learns from its past, that is fit for today, and that is ready for the future. And I'm running because I believe that my experience as a Minister of Foreign Affairs, a Minister of Indigenous Peoples Affairs, an international civil servant with the UN, and now a permanent representative walking the halls of the UN and in the negotiation room for the last 5.5 years, that I can run this race together with you, and we could make a better UN. Thank you.
1: Thank you, Carolyn. And Macky Sall.
5: Thank you very much. I can say after my skills, I'm not running for a career. I'm running for impact as a former head of state, 12 years in my country, leading also AU, and working individually with all leaders of the G20 and getting the position of Africa as a permanent member of G20 shows me it is possible to rebuild trust with UN. Et donc, je voudrais dire que mon engagement en tant que politique, en tant que leader,
0: as a leader, as a politician, is that in Africa in general there are lots of conflicts.
5: And
0: I can still serve the peoples from the United Nations with the purpose of making a stronger, more resilient organization, a reformed organization, especially with the trust that we need to rebuild the trust among the member states, and of course the trust and dialogue that must rebuild among the permanent members of the Security Council. I believe that is the participation and contribution that I can bring to the table.
1: Merci. And concluding remarks, finally, Raphael.
6: Thank you very much. This election, or selection, in my opinion, is arguably one of the most consequential ones we have had in the history of the United Nations. Everything we have discussed, everything we have heard today, only confirm that in this world fragmented, as the title of the conference says, with the for the first time situation where the UN in itself is being questioned, the institution is being put between brackets, its future is in doubt, then the choice of the person who is going to be leading this organization over the next few years becomes a dramatic choice for all of us. It's not because the UN is there and there is a charter, and the charter is a timeless piece for all of us, that the UN is going to be called to fulfill its role. It's when the UN can add value, is when the UN can solve problems, that we are going to see that. And I've seen that personally in the battlefields of the war, protecting a nuclear power plant from a disaster. We have seen it now when we are trying to solve one of the most intractable conflicts around the nuclear program of a country in the Middle East.
1: The multilateral
6: institution is needed at that time. So, a moment of choice, and let's make the right decision.
1: And the time is up. Wow. We have heard from the 5 candidates who are here with us here in Jeju. It was always going to be a struggle to keep you all on time. I have to say, we're only 10 minutes over. But thank you all, and best of luck to all 6 of the candidates who are vying for this very crucial role as the next Secretary General of the United Nations. As we heard from Ban Ki-moon himself, he doesn't envy you, but I'm sure you'll all do a spectacular job. Once again, a big round of applause to our candidates, please.

drawing more fans from all over the world. Local consumer prices continue to hover at the 2% since rate in April. Training the robots to allow the visually impaired the chance to better indulge in cultural experiences. Like this number of hybrid cars are registered in South Korea has surpassed 2 million. This locally developed Yuri rocket.

0: Korea Initiative.
1: The future is already in motion. Intelligence redesigns reality. 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Culture moves the world. Our vision reaches into the infinite. Together, we will go even further.
0: The K Initiative.
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3: Everyone has a place they want to go.
4: In my case, they cannot be accessed without the heaven's consent. It's in Holy Island.

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I came from Italy, and as you can see, I'm a photographer. Why I do this? Well, because I like to capture the world through the lens of a camera. I have a wish. That's to photograph the earliest sunrise from Korea's easternmost point. The place is Dokdo. So I planned a very special trip.

0: together with people who are like highly interested in doctor. We are going to experience the real doctor. Are you ready to join us in this exciting adventure?
1: Hello, we're coming in at 6:30.
0: Our journey has at last begun. Our company consisted of Alexis, a professor who will tell us about the story of doctor.
1: My name is Alexis Dudden. I'm a history professor, which happened by accident, and a lot of history is that way. You never know what will happen, so there are always possibilities.
0: Her son, Julian. Tyler, who is studying international relations in Seoul National University Graduate School of International Studies.
2: My name is Tyler Joseph Grasch. I major in foreign affairs in graduate school. I like studying about how diplomacy functions as a safety net for world peace.
0: Kenza, Tyler's schoolmate, an international commerce major, and me.
3: My name is Kenza. I come from France. I study international business and relations. I chose this major as it is a way to better understand the world as it is today.
0: And me. We were all very excited to keep each other company on our doctor expedition.
4: Mom, look at the boat! I want to ride it!
2: Yeah, well, I already got tickets, so we can do that.
4: Awesome, thanks!
0: It's hard to not be tempted by the beautiful Han River. As expected, Julian loves it. Thanks to Julian, I get to ride on a Han River ferry too.
5: It's a show that they make every night for us.
6: No, the Bottle Bridge Project.
7: It's really difficult.
0: There was only one bridge across the Han River in the old days. But during the Korean War, the bridge was destroyed, and the devastation of war turned Korea into the poorest country in the world. But now, Korea has grown to be one of the 10 largest economies in the world. That's why people call Korea's economic growth the miracle of the Han River.
1: It's difficult to make judgments about the past.
0: Korea's phenomenal growth might appear to be an overnight success to foreigners, but for Koreans, every moment must have been agonizing. I ache for Koreans, thinking about the tears and sweat they must have shed to achieve today's prosperity out of the ruins of the Korean War. Once small and weak, Korea was subjected to numerous foreigner invasions. But each time, the country bounced back from the devastation. Such resilience is what seems to amaze the world. Today's plan is to travel to Ulleung-do by ship. We are lucky to have fine weather. If you wanted to visit Dokdo, a place of serene beauty, there are three ports of Korea you can depart from. You can choose to board a ship at Kalung, Mukko, or Pohang, and sail to Ulleung-do Island before arriving at Dokdo.
3: Well, I wanted to go to Dokdo because I heard a lot, and it's a really symbolic place also, a place of peace. I'm from Algeria originally, so Algeria went through war.
8: Most of the naval battles were fought around Tsushima, but they did get up as far north as Vladivostok, and so going back and forth past Olongdo and Dokdo, and that was really the reason that the Japanese government in 1905 incorporated the island into Shimane Prefecture to use it as a watchtower base.
0: Mistaken history, triggered by war and violence, masked as survival of the fittest, should forever be banished from the history of mankind. The region people want to wipe out war from the face of this earth and wish for the world peace is because they are well aware of the war aftermath. The terrible losses of human lives and the indescribable sadness of losing loved ones. The reason we want to go to Dokdo is because we want the islets to stay peaceful.
7: I don't think they have one, but there's one.
9: Well, are we going to take flower two?
7: You know, flower two looks. It says.
10: It looks like that's where we're going.
7: Dokdo on flower two.
9: We're doing flower two, man.
7: That's right.
0: Muko Port is the first getaway to Dokdo. Now, our trip to Dokdo is really underway. Are these people all going to Dokdo?
11: Where are you going? I'm
12: going to Dokdo.
11: Oh, Dokdo, are
12: you going
11: to Dokdo? Yes, yes, yes. 네, 한국에서 그 대학원 다니고 있는데
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11: 반가웠어요. 네. 네. So we just, you know, we just talked a bit about like what, how they like planned their trip. And,
0: Tyler, our interpreter. This trip was much easier with Tyler, so fluent in Korean.
2: So I started learning Korean when I was an undergraduate in the United States. I heard about this trip to Dokdo and they needed someone who could speak Korean and could go along together. So that's how I wound up going. And it was actually really great because having that, being that sort of interpersonary kind of position where you can, you know, sort of convey things to them in Korean or in English. Is
11: 다섯 명.
13: 다섯 명. Our friends speak a good Korean.
2: Okay. Yeah. So we have to put sign our names on them.
13: Oh. Okay.
2: Okay. So we're gonna go over to where the old people glasses are and put our names on. Yeah.
0: Once we write down our names on the passenger list.
3: Met them, it was really funny because they were also going to Dokdo. I think, yeah, we connected and we could talk and we get along because we shared the excitement of going to Dokdo.
0: This is the moment we all have been waiting for. Hoping for a smooth sailing to Ulleung-do, we board the ship. We are finally aboard. Filled with excitement, we look out the window to the sea.
14: I'm really excited about the weather today. It's so clear.
15: Oh, it's wonderful.
0: Julian seems to be more excited than me.
16: All right.
17: Then it'll go around the country and hit a smack on. So these are only the baby waves.
0: He seems to have done his research on Dokdo.
16: So what do you think about, like, did you check about Dokdo? Because tomorrow we might go.
17: I have no idea.
16: You have no idea. Okay, we're going to discover it.
0: But he's just as lost as we are in predicting Dokdo weather, which is said to be pleasant only for those chosen by heaven. Ouch. The weather is pleasant enough, but the waves are really rough.
16: There's some wave over here.
14: That's some
16: waves. Whoa! Can you imagine? Actually, up there.
2: I like the bounce. My uncle makes sails, and they like they're all like yeah.
0: Tyler must have inherited the sailor genes from his father. He looks just as unaffected as before. I was too dismayed to do anything but laugh. And so did my fellow female travelers. What else can they do but chuckle at the rough sea?
5: Pretty much at the beginning, the waves were very much like vertical, and the ship was a constant like move and shaking. So we were kind of like, after that, we were kind of like a bit worried about, could we actually get on Doctor or not?
0: Everyone is passed out from seasickness, but Julian alone looks worried as he started out of the window. He must really want to see Doctor where a sea lion is supposed to live. Luckily, Ulendo decides to reveal itself. Nicknamed a mysterious island, Ulendo is said to be quite ancient. Mount Ambaktu, the tallest mountain of Korea Peninsula, was shaped by volcanic activities around 20 million years ago. The East Sea was formed about the same time, and Mount Ambaktu's millennia-long volcanic eruption resulted in Doctor's birth roughly 4.6 million years ago. Then Ulendo followed about 2.5 million years later. Created 2 million years ahead of Ulendo, Doctor underwent millions of years of weathering and erosion to take on the current form.

0: created by an underwater explosion 2.5 million years ago. Ullendo is known for its majestic rocky cliffs. The island is located 3 hours and 30 minutes away from Muko Port. Dodong Port, the getaway to Ullendo, welcomes us to the island. With the first phase of the trip over, we were relieved that we have fought the highways and arrived safely in Ullendo. We were even more elated by the fact that we got nearer to Dokto. When we arrive in Ullendo, a slogan catch our eyes. The loss of Dokto, the loss of Korea. It was a quite serious sounding phrase, an indication of how precious Dokto is to Koreans. We hope to find out more about his meaning during this trip.
1: 안녕하세요. 뭐 독도 지도나 그런 거 좀 주시겠어요?
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3: 네네. Can we have more than one map?
1: Some guidebook.
0: First, we went off to explore Ullendo, the bigger sister island of Dokto.
1: So you guys ready to go?
4: Yeah.
1: Yeah? Then let's go, huh? Uh-huh. Sounds good. Okay.
0: Would you like Absolutely. To join us on our Ullendo expedition? Once we drove out of the narrow alleyways, we were delighted to see a stretch of scenic coastal road.
5: That's amazing!
6: Yeah, pretty color. The water is so clear.
0: It was absolutely breathtaking to see the perfectly balanced scenery created by the sea and the island.
7: Oh, that's probably the doctor.
0: Julian must have found out through his research that, weather permitting, you can see Dokto from Ullendo. We decided to visit the most special place in Ullendo. The Dokto Museum. The Dokto Museum has various old documents and maps that pertain to Dokto and were published not only in Korea but also in Japan and other countries.
8: Oh, look at so many documents and maps.

0: notícia de Small World, não sei qual seems épica de Square.
1: Just.
2: This must be a Russian one. Yeah, it's a Russian one. And this map is British. Yes, it's British, I guess, yeah. Being very much at the border, Doctor has been always the object of duality. And I believe those documents just like reflect that in a more historical and perceivable way.
3: Whoa, this is a French map. So it was really interesting to see that because I never imagined that French map will be there. Dokdo Island was mentioned as Korean island, and the sea around, which has been the topic of disputes, according like to define the name of the sea. Well, on the map, the French map, it was defined as a Korean sea.
4: Because these are
5: this book was published after censoring and approval by the Japanese Ministry of the Interior. It shows strategic points, roads, and sea routes of Korea. Dokdo is named as Takeshima and marked as Korean territory.
6: Japanese documents do call that body of water Joseon-hae, which is the Sea of Joseon, right? Which is the old word for Korea. And so I think for me, you know, as someone who studies diplomacy and international relations, that actually does reflect historically that Japan actually did recognize a very long period in Japanese history where that was actually recognized as Joseon-hae. So.
5: Okay, because I want to ask the professor.
0: I'm seeing like old documents and old messages written about. I think at the end of the historians and in the end of like the contemporary history, not maybe to define who's wrong, who's right, but actually being given actually an interpretation of this document.
7: Located in the easternmost point of Korea East Sea, Dokdo has often been the first target of foreigner invasions. Because of his location, Dokdo was destined to suffer the earliest and grieve the longest. Now, we want to be the ones weeping away the sadness. I was touched when I realized that Dokdo lies in peace beyond the beautiful sunset. The red glows of the sunset are soon replaced by the descending darkness. Eagerness trumps the fear of the dark. Although it was already very dark, there was one place we really want to visit, so we decided to brave the night.
5: This is it too.
7: These ancient tombs were built for those who had lived in Ullendo a long time ago.
3: When we discovered the ancient tombs, it was really a strong feeling. To imagine that people from, I don't know, centuries were buried there.
8: What's in there?
7: Julian seems most intrigued about what the tombs look like inside.
8: Seriously, you should make him look good. Go. Go, Jill. Go, Jill.
7: Julian muster up his courage to go inside. Thanks to Julian, I got to see inside an ancient tomb for the first time.

0: An amazing insane tone. It's my fault for not.
1: For me, you know, that was just another opportunity to sort of learn through your eyes. To be able to experience that really helps you to sort of understand the history of the region.
0: The day we sailed to Dokdo has dawned it.
2: Fantastic.
0: I hope the sea remains as calm as now on our way to Dokdo. Sadong Port. This is where passenger ships headed to Dokdo depart. I can't tell you how much we waited for this moment. Although Ullendo was born 2.5 million years later than Dokdo, it's a generous bigger cousin to the smaller islands scattered all over the East Sea. Now we are traveling toward Dokdo, Ullendo's cherished cousin, standing all alone out on the eastmost edge of East Sea. The harrowing memories of innocent sea lions being massacred here seems to linger around the islets. Perhaps Dokdo is sending out the fog to determine whether those approaching the islet have such of heinous intentions.
3: That moment, actually, when I was on the ship and I saw Dokdo at the horizon, like, it reminded me very much of this kind of like filmic or historical experience.
0: I can't thank Dokdo enough for opening itself up to us. Said to be accessible only when heaven allows it, Dokdo appears out of the fog, as stately as Joan of Arc. We have traveled an hour and a half from Ullendo to reach Dokdo. As if it's been waiting for us for the past 4.6 million years, Dokdo looks down benevolently on us. Dokdo Coast Guards move about busily to help the ferry dock. At last, we have landed on Dokdo.
4: It is true that without the heaven's consent, we cannot get to Dokdo because it's in the middle of nowhere. And I was really excited to finally arrive and to see it by my eyes because I studied a lot about Dokdo, and it's always amazing to see it by our eyes. And I was really proud and felt special to be there.
0: Overjoyed to have landed on Dokdo at last, other passengers also keep clicking away at the scenery. We have decided to mark the occasion with a photo.
5: Thank you.
6: Oh, actually, yeah. What is it?
0: We will probably never forget this moment.

0: Tourists are returning to the ferry. In very small rocky islet, Dokdo has no place for them to stay. They are apparently very sad to leave the islet. Even I could feel their disappointment.
1: We are like, in a certain moment, boom, by ourselves, totally alone. So that situation to be there on the island, on Dokdo, in the middle of the ocean, was something new, was interesting, where it was suddenly very, very interesting.
2: 지금 계신 섬이 동도고 제 맞은편에 섬이 서도예요.
3: The islands have very simple directional names, east and west.

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2: It's easier to see Ullendo from Dokdo than the other way around, because Ullendo is bigger. We started our tour of Dokdo, led by kind Dokdo Coast Guard.
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3: 아, 네,
0: 갑시다.
4: Well, definitely climbing up, we could see closely the rocks, and we can see the conformation of the territory. We have a very strong image of like all the layers that in like thousands of centuries show the history of the geology of the island.
5: 이 보라색 꽃 보이시나요?
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6: 아.
2: Dokdo is home to a number of rare plants and animals. The Korean government has designated the islets as a natural preservation area to protect its wildlife inhabitants.
4: We create a kind of like connection with all the rest. A kind of like reach of a sign, very, very peaceful.
5: Dokdo 경비대는 이제 경찰에서 모집하고 있는데요.
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6: 아.
5: 네.
7: Yeah, the Coast Guard. I think they were nice and they were nice to everyone. And I just said I thought that they were really proud to protect Dokdo. I could feel this really.
5: 네, 여기 보이는 건물이 저희 독도 경비대원들이 생활하고 있는 그런 건물입니다.
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8: 하나, 둘, 셋.
2: Strike taking picture with Dokdo Coast Guards of Kenza Wishlist.
5: 당연히 정면 봐야지.
8: 아, 그래?
2: I had my wish come true too.
4: I like martial arts, so I asked him to teach him. So we kind of start a mini class in there, and actually Julian took part naturally. Taekwondo in that moment became something something to share, a kind of like connection among culture, connection among people.
2: Hospitality from the Dokdo Coast Guards did not end there. They also invited us to lunch. It was a chance rarely given to Koreans, much less to foreigners, to observe the Coast Guards up close and personal in their everyday surrounding. And the noodles we had for lunch was delicious.
5: 식사는 잘 하셨습니까?
6: 네, 맛있게 잘 먹었어요. 감사해요.
5: 네.
6: You guys eat well?
1: Yeah.
9: Yes.
5: 저는 이제 근무 들어갈 테니까
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2: The Dokdo Police Guard. Stationed at the eastern edge of Korea. They will do whatever they can to fulfill their duties of keeping tourists safe and the islets peaceful. They represent freedom and independence for Koreans, just as the Statue of Liberty does for Americans.
6: 안녕하세요.
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1: 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Girls are okay too. 여자도 괜찮나봐요.
2: It was funny to meet them because just before we went to Dokdo, we watched the Dokdo style video, and the dog is the symbol of the island and symbol of the whole video. So when I saw them, I was really happy to get to, like, to be able to see them in real.
3: While Julian and the others were falling in love with the dogs, I was busy photographing the dramatic vista of Dokdo viewed from Dongdo.
4: It's a beautiful sensation. And being there, you have a bird view. You have a kind of like more God view. You know, it's been seriously breathtaking.

0: we didn't expect to find it on the beach. We were surprised at the beginning to find out that monument.
1: And when you see that, it's sort of just reaffirmation that, oh yeah, what I'm learning about Tokto, it's real, and another opportunity to sort of affirm that through your eyes. So there's a stone on the beach that's Pyoji Sal, right? And it's actually a really old stone, and it shows administratively where the land is situated, right, within a certain government, right? So it's showing that it's part of Korea originally.
0: We have the perception of the deep and probably the complexity that the island and the historical situation has. So we've been that close to experience it for a little bit. We get the taste of it, and we were very kind of happy of it. So it was an accomplishment, yeah.
1: So did you take a lot of pictures?
0: I did. I took about like 1,300 pictures, stuff like that.
2: Wow.
0: Oh, yeah.
1: That's a lot.
0: Well, I posted a couple of pictures and a couple of comments, and people are just like showing their enthusiasm, and they're like,
1: awesome.
0: Yeah, awesome, cool, it's possible for me. Everybody wanna come here.
1: Yeah, definitely. I put a picture up online too, and people were like, oh, I'm jealous, I wish I could go. How come you got to go there?
0: Well, yeah.
3: This is a place full of history, and you know, being here made me hope for the best in the future and the best in the peace, hopefully. So yeah, it was, and it's an amazing place. It's really beautiful. So.
0: We were generally kind of excited. Excited because was a feeling of have the chance of being somewhere that you really desire to be.
4: Fantastic.
0: Yeah, it was kind of like meet the doctor card.
5: Doctor from the boat driven by the mayor. Fantastic. Awesome. Stunning. There are not enough exclamations in this world to describe the wonders we saw that day.
6: Sometimes you can make sense without words. Today, the island clearly is important to Korean sense of belonging.
5: Overly, Tokto seems like a pair of small rocky islet, but Tokto was actually a fairly big island. Tokto was created about 4.6 million years ago, when an underwater volcanic eruption spewed out a tremendous amount of lava. Weathering and erosion of a million years shaped Tokto into what is today. But the Tokto you see above water is only the tip of the iceberg, or rather, the islets. Under the surface, Tokto spreads out, forming a conical volcanic structure measuring about 30 kilometers in seabed diameter and 2,100 meters in height. Looking at Tokto, we realize that appearance can indeed be deceiving. On our way back to shore from a tour of Tokto, we witness an unusual sight. It was a famed henyo, or female diver. She was a senior citizen.
7: Yeah.
5: We had to practically beg a bashful Agnew to take a picture with us.
0: And it was pretty incredible to see these old woman dive into the sea in the very early morning, but it was kind of cold by the time, and move with extreme agility and see that there was something that she was doing daily basis.
5: She says she's been free diving in Dokdo for a long time. The old lady diver always enjoyed diving into the sea, because water off Dokdo Harbor, amazing caves, and there are teeming with unusual shellfish. The underwater creatures making their home near Dokdo. These mesmerizing sea plants and fishes are part of about 300 different species of marine life living in Dokdo. We couldn't believe that we were actually in such a peaceful and alluring place.
6: I've always wanted to spend the night on Dokdo.
5: The mayor invited us to his home for dinner. Ever since we arrived in Dokdo, we have experienced nothing but hospitality.
2: Mm.

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3: 10년이요?
4: We were kind of like in front of witness of time change and recently passed by. I found that was incredible and very interesting story, the fact they were like a fisherman and a diving woman, the only person resident living on Dokdo.
1: 내가 무근히 개인게만 많았는데 도이 안 되는 거라. 왜냐면 여기서 이제 운영비는 있잖아. 그렇지 않아 먹는 거라. 삶고 젖먹 같은 거는 이제 물에 또 담가가 사르는데 큰 바다 오면 이제 다 터져보고 뭐. 또 그러고 또 새로 따고 이제 그 재미라.
5: Dokdo originally for a very long time has been fished by Koreans. And then there was a certain period of Korean history where Koreans' freedom was oppressed to a degree. But as soon as that period ended, there's proof that it was being fished by Koreans during the 50s, after the Korean War. And then when you actually get there and you meet this couple, you realize, oh, it's still being fished now. And so that sort of brings it full circle for you and really shows you the role that the island has played for Koreans.
0: 머리는 장발 잡아 내가 이제 묶어가 온다고 항상 이제 독도 살면 이 양반이 묶어가 머리를 묶어가 온다고 들어올 적에는 그래 나는 얼마나 벌어가 왔는가 싶어가 이래 보면 빈털터린 거라
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6: I got lesson of life from the old couple because they are really brave and passionate and they just need really small thing to be happy. They're really the symbol of Dokdo.
7: Koreans must be born with kindness in their genes. They feel bad for not giving us enough, even after having provided us with a satisfying and delicious meal. Alexis does not have the heart to refuse the beer offered by their major wife. While we were having dinner at Mayor's, night has come to Dokdo. We are sad to see the night passing by so quickly, because tomorrow we have to leave Dokdo. The night sky of Dokdo is all the more beautiful for being in the middle of the vast ocean, for the absence of blinding city lights. When we can ever see the enchanting night sky of Dokdo again. Dokdo, located in easternmost point of Korea, is where you can see the sunrise earlier than any other places in the country. I'm glad that I didn't miss the sunrise, the very reason for my being here.
4: That was probably the most magical and the most meaningful moment for me to be on Dokdo. I pretty much felt like being Odysseus or some other explorer, getting very close to where the boundary of human knowledge is kind of a way to connect me with it, with this country, with the history of it. So see the first dawn of Korea, because the eastern point was very much experienced something of getting close to a boundary.
7: Apparently, I wasn't the only one waiting for Dokdo's gift.
8: It's beautiful.
7: I have to think more about how to share this sense of peace I've gained in Dokdo with the outside world. Now, it's really time for us to leave Dokdo. It was only yesterday, at this very place, that we first met the old and new, and already it's time to say goodbye.
6: And I was sad that probably I will never see her again, because when we meet amazing people, we are always sad to leave them.
2: I wonder when we can come back to Dokdo again. Whenever that may be, we won't be able to forget everyone's generosity and affection, and we will miss this most.
7: Why can't I seem to leave Dokdo? After all, I've taken thousands of photos and tried madly to engrave as much of Dokdo as I can in my heart. Why can I bring myself to turn around?
8: Oh, yeah.
9: 도쿄에서 좋은 추억 많이 만들었습니까?
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8: So the pumpkins in Ulleungdo are famous. So he's giving us pumpkin taffy. 오, 감사합니다.
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8: 감사합니다. 감사합니다.
5: So getting the Dokdo citizenship card actually for me has, you know, there are so many not so great discussions internationally about Dokdo, and in order to sort of solve those issues, there needs to be more participation. It actually gives you like a nice warm feeling to know that you've actually participated in helping to solve those kind of problems.
6: It's the hope to peace. So getting this card makes me believe that it can happen there. And I was really happy to receive it, that I belong to Dokdo, of course. Yeah, and will always support Dokdo.
7: How will Dokdo remember us? We have decided to live our lives in a way that does not tarnish the honor of Dokdo citizenship granted on us. Shakespeare said, parting is such a sweet sorrow. But our parting with Dokdo is anything but sorrowful. That because we have faith. We have faith that these people will strive to maintain Dokdo as a land of peace and preserve its pristine. Dokdo will forever remain in our hearts as a symbol of peace. Everyone has a place longs to go. For me, it was an island that could not be accessed without the heaven's consent.
2: That is a peaceful island, Dokdo.

Korea Initiative. The future is already in motion. Intelligence redesigns reality. Life expands beyond limits. Culture moves the world. Our vision reaches into the infinite. Together, we will go even further. The K Initiative.

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Knock, knock. The magical door to the world of K-animation is swinging wide open. 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Tina Ping will have you hooked from the very first glance. Need a hand?

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2: Let's go, Simply K-Pop! Hello everyone, I'm your Simply K-Pop's MC, Alan of Gravity.
3: 네, 여러분, 안녕하세요. Simply K-Pop MC, Gravity 원진입니다.
2: Yes, summer is officially here, and it's time for the second chapter of Simply K-Pop's Summer Special.
3: Oh yeah, 오늘은 또 어떤 주제죠?
2: Yes, if last week's summer playlist came with a touch of emotion, today is a full-on summer festival.
3: Mapsosa.
2: Yes, today's Simply K-Pop is all up to you. It can be a dance festival or a festival of feels.
3: 맞습니다. 왜냐면요, 다 준비되어 있거든요. 단짠 단짠, let's go.
2: Yes, shall we dance or feel? What should we start with, Wonjin?
3: 뭐가 좋을까? 감성 야호!
2: Alright, sounds good. Let's dive right into the first performance.
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It is not extravagant. It isn't even symmetrical. And yet, why does it remind us of the moon? This is the white porcelain we now know so well, the moon jar. Stripped of all decoration with its milky glaze, its imperfect rounded curves and proportions resemble a full moon hanging in the night sky. Or perhaps it is the familiar name moon jar that leads us to think of the moon. But did you know it once had a different name? In the Joseon era, this jar was simply called baekhang, meaning a white jar, or baekdaehang, a large white jar. So how did this simple white jar come to be seen as the moon? The master of abstract art, Kim Hwan-gi, was so fond of white porcelain that he even collected it. According to a memoir written by an antique dealer he frequented, it was after Korea's national liberation that Kim Hwan-gi began collecting ceramics, and he grew particularly fond of one white jar, naming it the moon jar. It was his close friend Choi Sun-woo, former director of the National Museum of Korea, who popularized the name. Through a newspaper column, he formally used the term moon jar, and it has since become the accepted name for this cultural heritage. The moon jar, like an old friend, comforting, like a mother's embrace, warm and gentle. What moon lingers in your heart tonight?

0: curious about what's special about K-content?
1: In recent years, Korean cultural content has taken the world by storm.
0: So, what's your favourite K-content?

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1: Are you ready to take your pick?
0: Starting with globally acclaimed K-movies. It's no longer rare for Korean movies to receive awards at international film festivals. And we can't talk enough about the K-drama sensation.
1: It's not surprising that drama filming sites go on to become major tourist attractions.
0: When we are on the topic of K-pop, we can't leave out idol groups. They are the driving force of K-pop.
1: K-pop idol group members do not only have exceptional singing and dancing skills, but they have the looks too. I'm a huge fan.
0: I really like Korean underground music. These days, talented K-indie bands are recognized overseas as well.
1: Oh, and Korea also has a lot of music festivals. You can meet musicians of all genres at these events.
0: Exhibitions happen in Korea all year round.
1: I also enjoy going to the theater. There's no shortage of musicals, plays, and performances to choose from. So keep an eye on the theater scene.
0: Then there is K-design, blending traditional and modern elements.
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0: K-beauty, which takes beauty to the next level.
1: K-content, receiving praise the world over. Watch it, experience it, and enjoy it!

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0: that you won't be able to stop watching. For weary modern souls, Dr. Romantic, the quirky genius doctor of Puridam Hospital, prescribes heartwarming tales of humanity. 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
1: A step closer to the future we will soon be living in.
2: Welcome to Vibe in Action.
1: Peter, my usual partner in crime. Yes. Always a pleasure to be doing this with you.
2: I hope so.
1: And Dr. Albert Lee Sung-soo, who shares his name with Albert Einstein, is back with us after 2 weeks. So great to see you again.
3: Hi, everyone. It's great to be back.
2: Last time, Sung-soo, you talked us through carbon capture. I remember that. So what interesting topic have you brought for us today?
3: Sure. Today, we're going to talk about a truly transformative technology that could really give us a clean and perfect world.
2: Wow.
1: Even more than carbon capture technology?
3: Sure, sure. I believe last week you talked about artificial suns.
1: Mm-hmm. Yeah.
3: Yeah. Do you guys remember what was the artificial, I guess, the fuel that was part of the artificial sun?
2: Oh, don't test us. I don't like tests.
1: I can do this. Hydrogen.
3: Ah, yes. That's exactly correct. Yeah.
2: That's what I thought.
3: Today, we're going to talk about hydrogen.

0: The way that pulling it out of water is the most eco-friendly way of doing it, and so that is called green hydrogen.
1: Oh, green hydrogen.
2: Yeah, I've not heard of green hydrogen.
1: Hydrogen has color.
2: So I'm assuming, yeah, it's to do with the environmentally friendly nature. You hear about hydrogen a lot, but adding the green, that makes me more curious. Mm,
1: same here. But because it's green, like this, it sounds very fresh and minty. Shall we dive right in? Here we go. Bye.

0: So today's protagonist is hydrogen, which sounds pretty familiar because I've been hearing things like hydrogen is the energy of the future or the start of the energy revolution for a long time now. But frankly, when someone asks, why hydrogen? I don't really have a clear answer, not to mention how it works.
1: Yeah.
0: Peter, don't tell me you're on a different page.
1: Well, No, I'm not. I'm on the same page. But everyone, you know, when we do chemistry class, we learn of it as an element, but how it then becomes an energy, I think most people are kind of baffled. So, Songsu, can you break it down for us, like, give us the basics?
2: Sure. Hydrogen is the most basic element that we learn in school, right? It's also a gas. It's extremely lightweight, and it has an extremely high energy density per mass. And this makes it irreplaceable compared to other materials in the world.
1: Wow.
0: So it can be used as a fuel?
2: Not in the traditional sense that we burn it, but in a fuel cell device, which is a method that we use to utilize hydrogen, we can create both water and electricity at the same time.
0: And what is the byproduct of it?
2: Oh, it's water,
1: Wow, that's a great byproduct.
0: So you put water in and you get water out?
2: Oh, no, you put hydrogen in and you get water out.
1: From the sea water, you extract the hydrogen, put it in there, and then you get just regular water. Wow, that's a kind of good cycle.
2: Sure. Right? All this without any CO2 emissions.
0: That's why it's called green.
2: Yes.
1: It sounds like the perfect fuel.
2: Sure.
1: So then how exactly are we getting energy from the hydrogen?
2: In a device called a fuel cell, we introduce hydrogen to it.
1: Yeah.
2: And what we do is we can electrochemically oxidize it into ions. And these ions pass through a membrane and they combine with other ions that react with air. And so through this process, we create both electricity and water as a byproduct.
1: Oh.

0: Okay, so now I can see how hydrogen can be converted into electricity, but it doesn't really feel like a direct energy source or a fuel that can create energy on its own. It feels more like a storage container that holds energy and then lets you use it when needed.
1: That's exactly correct. Hydrogen is very different from fossil fuels where we can just burn it and use it as a fuel directly. Instead, it's considered a energy carrier.
0: So in a way, it acts as a secondary energy source that requires primary energy for production.
2: But hydrogen is hydrogen, right? You mentioned green hydrogen earlier. What distinguishes that from good old-fashioned hydrogen?
0: What other colors do you have?
1: Well, there's plenty of lots that are currently being researched today. The color code that we place in front of hydrogen is actually defined how that it's made. And so if we extract hydrogen from fossil fuels, which has been the traditional way of producing hydrogen,
0: there's black
1: so far,
0: hydrogen?
1: There's a black one.

0: fuel. So there's a limit to calling it truly carbon zero.
1: Mm. We call green hydrogen green. It's the most eco-friendly because we only require water.
0: So the color descriptions do not describe the color of the hydrogen itself. Mm. Rather, it refers to the recipes or the methods of making the hydrogen, right? Because the hydrogen looks the same. They're all completely transparent. But its origin story or the birth story can be entirely different depending on how it's made.
2: I'm guessing if you had all the hydrogens in a lineup, you wouldn't be able to tell unless they spit out their story, right? How they got to be
0: and
2: there.
0: And most importantly, their impact on the environment must be totally different depending on their color.
1: Sure. Just because it's green doesn't describe that it's completely eco-friendly unless we actually, the electricity that we use is actually from renewable energy.
2: In the first place.
1: Yes.
2: Well, speaking of renewables, right, we've got wind and solar, other examples of renewable energy already that's clean and doesn't need any other energy to be input. So do we really need to mess around with hydrogen?
0: Yeah. It's like going through two steps instead of just one single step.
1: I mean, that's a great point. We use hydrogen as an energy carrier because other renewable energy technologies, depending on the weather, depending on the time of day, they might not be able to be transferred to one place to another as easily as, let's say, a liquid or a gas form in which chemical energy is stored in such a matter, such as hydrogen.
0: So as a complementary storage for renewable energy, what a nice way to bridge the gap between supply and demand.
2: Yeah.
0: Because that way we don't have to use all the electricity generated by wind or solar right away, or just end up wasting the surplus electricity. Mm. It's just like we take out the leftover food and keep them in the fridge. We just convert it into hydrogen, store it safely, and then use it whenever we need it.
2: And I think that's why countries around the world are really competing over this, right? It's not just a fuel, but it's more like a national energy strategy. Mm. And I've noticed in Korea as well, with hydrogen cars, hydrogen-powered plants as well, they seem to be increasing.
0: Yeah, Korea is definitely one of the front runners and is actively pushing for the hydrogen economy as part of bigger climate strategy. Because carbon neutrality is no longer optional, with climate crisis becoming an urgent reality we have to face, the search for clean energy has literally become a life or death issue. Mm.

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1: I'm actually pretty interested in space exploration, and I've heard that hydrogen energy can be used for that kind of thing as well. Is it true?
2: Actually, one of the rocket fuels that we use today is liquid hydrogen.
3: Oh.
2: Also, inside of a spacecraft, actually, ever since the 1960s, we've used fuel cells that utilize hydrogen as an electricity generating device.
3: Oh, wow. So he has a strong track record already.
2: Oh, definitely, most definitely.
3: And because it produces water, at the end, the astronauts were drinking the water?
2: Sure, sure, definitely.
1: You can get like potable, drinkable water.
2: Sure.
1: Wow.
2: And actually, inside of a spacecraft, we've utilized fuel cells actually since the 1960s. And in this device, we can actually generate both electricity and water. And the water that is generated from this process, astronauts have been drinking.
3: Oh.
1: Yeah. It's clean.
3: Yeah. It's a drinkable, edible water.
1: That's amazing. Wow.

0: So this cutting-edge technology used out in deep space has now been brought back to Earth to solve our climate crisis challenges. Wow, that's such a great story.
1: Yeah, I always thought of hydrogen as something brand new or recently emerging. But turns out its strength has been tried, tested, and proven half a century ago already, and in nowhere else than outer space. Yeah. Then the science behind it must be pretty solid. So why can't we just adopt it more quickly and utilize it more commonly on a larger scale? Shouldn't it be dominating the energy mix by now?
2: First of all, there are many kind of limitations to hydrogen, including the cost of production.
1: Here come the hurdles.
2: Also, the cost of renewable energy is still pretty high. The materials and the device components are still pretty high. For example, a lot of the catalysts that we used are highly dependent actually on rare earth metals, such as gold, platinum, iridium, all of these metals that are very hard to find in nature. And so these kind of limitations have kind of hindered progress, especially in mass scale so far.
1: So, simply put, they're expensive.
0: Yeah, and having to put in that energy initially, that seems to be a big hurdle, right? Yeah. Like we said, we don't want to put in dirty energy, quote unquote.
1: Even if it's renewable energy, it is not a stable source of energy.
2: Not yet, but hopefully we're working towards that, yeah. And while solar and wind energy are advancing, like location, weather conditions, and efficiency and installation costs have been really an issue.
0: Hopefully that will improve with time, right? Okay, we've learned a lot, so why don't we pause here and do another little recap of what
1: we've
0: done.
1: Perfect timing. Before we move on to the flip side, let's catch our breath a little bit. Hydrogen, which makes up about 75% of the universe's mass, is the most abundant element. It is the very fuel of the stars themselves.
0: Though light, hydrogen has a very high energy density relative to its mass, allowing electricity and heat to be produced efficiently.
1: Green hydrogen produced using 100% renewable energy
0: is considered a carbon zero hydrogen energy that emits no carbon.
1: Mr. Lee, you just mentioned the limitations that we're facing with hydrogen, but I just don't want to give up on hydrogen. Hydrogen is what our future is counting on. So let's say, what if we had enough renewable energy? Would that solve all the challenges of commercializing green hydrogen?
2: Not quite. So there are still issues in transporting and storing hydrogen as well. Because hydrogen is a gas, we need to compress it a ton. And so you can store it in mass. And another issue is we can liquefy it, but that requires extremely low temperatures, reaching all the way below 250 degrees.
1: 250?
2: Yeah, negative.
0: Wow.
1: How cold is it?
0: Yeah, that doesn't seem easy to do either. You'd need a lot of dry ice, right, in your storage box. But I guess if you wanted to compare it to something more easy to understand for people, in game terms, it's like you have a maxed out character, say that's hydrogen, that's amazing, but it's so expensive and difficult to build and maintain. Yeah.
1: Well, but I want to save that character. It's too good to let go.
0: Right, yeah.
1: So where can we find solutions? There must be something.
2: Sure, we can use ammonia and LOHCs.
0: LOHC? That sounds unfamiliar. What does that stand for?
1: But it sounds like our hero.
0: Here it is, LOHC.
2: LOHC stands for liquid organic hydrogen carrier. So essentially, it's another chemical that is able to bond with hydrogen and store it in a liquid form. So if it's a liquid, it's much more easier to handle. We can store it, you know, in various vessels, including current existing infrastructure.
1: Oh, like oil tankers, gas stations.
0: And it's not that cold either. It doesn't have to be like minus 200.
2: Yeah, it could be stored at room temperature.
0: Wow.
1: Are there any countries who are already utilizing this technique?
2: Sure. Germany as well as Japan have heavily invested in this type of technology. And Korea has actually stated that they would use ammonia as a hydrogen carrier to import

0: lot of hydrogen.
1: Now that you mentioned Germany and Korea, I can't help but wonder, where does Korea stand in this complex and competitive race? Did we get our hands on the LOHC system? Shall we take a look?
2: All right, all together, vibe in action.
3: Hydrogen is drawing attention as a future energy source. And at the heart of the hydrogen economy lies the challenge of storing and transporting hydrogen safely. The Korea Research Institute of Chemical Technology is seeking the answer through LOHC technology. LOHC stores hydrogen gas in a specially designed liquid, allowing it to be transported safely, much like petroleum.
4: 에너지라는 것은 결국은 얼마나 쉽게 저장하고 활용하고 운송할 수 있는지가 그 활용도를 결정을 합니다. 저희가 연구하고 있는 LOHC 기술은 석유와 동일한 액체 상태의 수소를 결합하여 운반을 합니다. 그렇기 때문에 기존에 저희가 활용하던 석유 인프라를 그대로 활용할 수 있습니다. 에너지 안정성과 효율성이라는 측면에서 수소의 단점을 모두 극복할 수 있는 그런 기술로 보시면 되겠습니다.
3: Terms of energy security and efficiency, you can think of it as a technology that overcomes the limitations of hydrogen. But for LOHC technology to truly realize its value, the dehydrogenation process, extracting the stored hydrogen for use, is critically important. Only when hydrogen can be supplied reliably whenever needed can it become a truly practical energy source. The research team has developed a technology that enables the catalyst responsible for hydrogen extraction to operate faster and more efficiently. Instead of heating the entire reactor, the new method directly heats only the catalyst. As a result, the reaction rate increased by more than 16 times, while extraction efficiency more than doubled.
4: LOHC 기술은 수소를 저장하는 과정과 수소를 추출하는 탈수소화 과정이 필요합니다. 탈수소화 과정은 에너지가 투입되는 과정이고요. 이 과정에서 어떻게 하면 더 적은 에너지를 가지고 더 효율적으로 수소를 뺄 수 있는지가 중요합니다. 저희는 더 빠르게 그리고 더 효율적으로 수소를 빼기 위해서 LOHC 소재와 촉매 그리고 공정 기술을 개발하고 있고요. 저희가 개발한 촉매 기술은 더욱 수소를 빠르고 효율적으로 뺄 수 있는 기술입니다. 그리고 더욱 소형화된 기술을 통해서 수소를 추출할 수 있기 때문에 기존의 산업 현장이나 에너지 현장뿐만 아니라 저희 일상생활에서 에너지를 필요한 지역에서도 충분히 활용할 수 있을 거라고 생각을 합니다.
3: Improvements have also been made to the process of storing and releasing hydrogen. The research team developed a synthesis method that precisely controls the position of methyl groups, which had previously hindered hydrogen movement. By clearing the pathways through which hydrogen is released, the team maximized reaction efficiency. Compared with commercial material, hydrogen storage rates improved by 206%, while release rates increased by nearly 50%.
4: 현재는 발전사나 산업 기술과 협력을 해서 실제 에너지가 생산되는 곳 그리고 에너지가 필요한 곳에다 저희 기술 적용하는 연구들을 하고 있습니다. 결국은 파일럿 규모에서 더 스케일업된 규모에서 저희 기술들을 적용하고 실제 산업들과 얼마나 연계될 수 있는지를 개발하는 것들이 확인하는 과정들이 가장 중요합니다.
3: The core technology, proven in the laboratory, has now entered the large-scale demonstration phase. The Ministry of Science and ICT is supporting research on hydrogen storage and transport through the National Hydrogen Hub Laboratory Program. The Korea Research Institute of Chemical Technology, KRICT, has been selected as the lead institution for the LOHC field and is leading related research efforts.
4: 수소 시대는 역설적이게도 저는 수소가 눈에 보이지 않는 수소 시대가 될 거라고 생각을 합니다. 수소는 좀 다루기 어려운 에너지입니다. 하지만 석유를 대체할 수 있는 거의 유일한 에너지원이고요. 앞으로는 저희가 클린 에너지가 필요한 시점에 수소를 우선적으로 선택할 수 있고 더욱 안전하게 활용할 수 있는 사회가 될 것이라고 생각합니다. 그 사회에 다다르기 위해서 저희가 개발하고 있는 LOHC 기술도 큰 역할을 할 수 있을 것이라고 생각을 합니다.
3: Storing hydrogen safely and using it again when needed. Korea Research Institute of Chemical Technology's research is advancing the future of Korea's hydrogen industry.
1: Seriously, I am so excited about this hydrogen because I get so sad and sick almost every time I see, you know, cars emitting gases and fumes on the road from
2: their looks horrible.
1: Yeah, tailpipes. Mm. And isn't it like a heavenly thought if you just imagine cars releasing nothing but water vapor when they run?
2: Yeah.
1: I really believe that they pursue hydrogen economy and the government should provide enough funding for these researchers who are working tirelessly behind the scenes. But what else? What kind of efforts are needed for this green hydrogen to be more widely used in our daily lives?
0: First of all, the cost of renewable energy to actually power this process has to really come down. That could be done by investment into these renewable energy technologies. Also, the performance and durability of such systems, such as electrolyzers, are not as good as they should be. And so even if this technology is super good, if it's not going to last more than, let's say, 10 years, then, you know, it's not worth the initial investment costs. And so more development on the material side as well as the system side, in addition to reducing the cost of the materials, is an ongoing challenge.
2: Then what is the future of hydrogen that you envision? What does it look like, Songsu?
0: I hope to see that in one day we see, you know, passenger cars with, you know, hydrogen vehicles on the road today. In the future, I hope we could scale this up. Maybe we could power ships, planes, spacecraft with hydrogen in the future. Hopefully, we could power power plants with this type of technology to fuel really the energy infrastructure of a whole country as well.
1: I'm sure it's going to take time, but I'm going to stay hopeful and optimistic. And I'm not just talking about a few hydrogen vehicles. I'm looking forward to seeing hydrogen becoming the major driving force for our economy, pumping power to entire cities and industries.
2: Yeah, what you said earlier, that would be the dream, right? Seeing those cars fly by with nothing but water trickling out, right? No more dirty gases, please.
1: Let's live long so that we can see all these technologies unfold before we die.
2: I hope so, yes.
1: That's all we have for today. See you next time, a little further into the future. Before we leave, all together,
2: Vibe in action. Oh, hydrogen cars, hydrogen ships, that's a possibility.
0: Yeah, trucks, we see them.
5: We are seeing more extreme weather patterns like heat waves, drought, and unpredictable rainfall. That's why smart farming is no longer just a nice-to-have technology, but we must have.
2: It feels less like a farm and more like some kind of precision-operated biofactory.
5: Climate factors like light, temperature, CO2, nutrients are measured with various sensors.
2: Wow.
1: It's also helping us with the desk job by being accurate and intelligent.
2: What are human farmers going to do? Are there going to be any left? Are they all going to be out of jobs?
1: As I'm listening to all these dazzling achievements in agriculture, I'm becoming more hopeful and confident as always.

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1: The economy is expected to expand 2.5% this year.
2: Boosting Korea's ties with its global partners.

0: Korea Initiative.
1: The future is already in motion. 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Our vision reaches into the infinite. Together, we will go even further.
0: The K Initiative.
2: We change today, inspiring daily life. 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
3: Smart Biz Accelerators introduces small and mid-sized companies, which has brought about innovative changes to the manufacturing sector. This week on Smart Biz Accelerators, we introduce Taishin SNC, which has developed ultra-precision processing skills for premium components. Also, we look into Trigger, a maker of golf balls, which can provide better performances to consumers. And we explore Sendery, which has suggested optimal air circulation solutions based on the scientific methods. Stay tuned and explore the innovative changes that have taken place in Korea's small and mid-sized companies.
4: Seatbelts can keep people safe and secure inside a car. And sophisticated skills of professionals are necessary when producing high-quality seatbelts. Based on the skilled manpower and high-precision processing skills, Taishin SNC has produced components with a near-zero error rate. We look into Taishin SNC, which has accumulated skills for the past 25 years and suggested a new paradigm for the field of precision parts. Taishin SNC is located in Gimhae, Gyeongsangnam-do Province. Aside from the production of seatbelt parts for cars, the company has expanded the business areas into the fields of electric car components and defense industry materials. The firm has introduced ultra-precision processing facilities, including a special welding system and injection molding machines to enhance the production capabilities.
5: 대신 SNC는 존중, 협력, 혁신이라는 슬로건으로 방산 부품, 전기 자동차 부품, 자동차 안전품 등을 프레스 사출 공정으로 생산하고 있습니다. 저희 회사는 뿌리 전문 기업으로 고객사 요구 사항에 적시 대응하여 높은 신뢰도를 가지고 상생 협력하고 있고 특정 공정뿐 아니라 가공 용접 등의 공정으로

0: Korea Initiative.
1: The future is already in motion. Intelligence redesigns reality. 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Culture moves the world. Our vision reaches into the infinite. Together, we will go even further.
0: The K Initiative.

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1: Yoonjung's room shines with the results of 5 years of practicing Taekwondo. Medals, certificates, trophies, and even her rank certificate. These are the fruits of training diligently day by day. Despite her small stature, her kicks are stronger than anyone else's. Together with her mother, she has been documenting her ups and downs in Taekwondo through videos, receiving steady support from her subscribers.
2: 시작은 좋은 것 같은데요. 얼마나 좋은지 알겠네요. 상대 선수.
1: She has another important competition soon. As soon as school is over, Yoonjung rushes to her Taekwondo center. When it comes to Taekwondo, Yoonjung dreams big and is more ambitious than anyone. The moment she changes into her Taekwondo uniform, her eyes become sharp and determined. She straightens her uniform, gathers her thoughts, and sharpens each movement. Even her peers seem impressed by her attitude.
3: 저러니까요. 제 발차기요. 태권도 잘한다.
1: After just 5 years of training, this girl earned her third PUM rank.
4: 알겠어요. 자꾸 PUM만 저기.
1: Thanks to her well-polished techniques, she is often asked to demonstrate PUMSA in class.
4: 저희. 저희.

0: For children, Taekwondo is a source of growth. And for adults, it can be a turning point in their lives. Seung-hyun, a counseling manager at a traditional medicine clinic, is always busy attending to patients, and she does it with a positive attitude. Even when she's busy, she never skips stretching, a habit that helps her maintain her exercise routine. After work, she heads somewhere busily.
1: 사실은 다른 사람들 힘들다고 할 수도 있는데요. 저는 더 에너지를 얻는 것 같아요. 힘이 오히려 더 많이 나고 가는 길은 되게 힘들어요. 근데 가면 에너지가 폭발하는 것 같습니다.
0: She's going to none other than a Taekwondo center. This is where her personal time finally begins. The moment she puts on her uniform, she is transformed into a Taekwondo instructor.

In one corner of the village school, a child is sniffing in tears. Before him stands the teacher, stern yet kind in his gaze. Was he perhaps punished? Beside him, another child struggles to hold back laughter. Ah, that boy smiling. He married early and is already wearing a gat. The energy here is intense. Wrestlers strain with all their might to throw one another, while people from all walks of life gather around cheering. Though for their taffy seller, business seemed to matter more than the match. An important living space for women of Joseon era, and a place filled with the joys and sorrows of everyday life, this is the laundry site. As the Joseon woman lifts her skirt while washing her clothes, you can feel her strength and resilience. Behind the rocks, a scholar hides, covering his face with a fan, yet forgetting his dignity as he secretly watches the woman. Here, another scholar also hides behind his fan, watching someone with a lingering gaze. It is a woman carrying a child, unaware of his stare, while her husband, along with their two children, seems excited for their outing. Filling the canvas with laughter and the lively warmth of people, Album of Genre Paintings by Kim Hong-do captures everyday life in 18th century Joseon with a deeply humane gaze. Kim Hong-do placed not only the elite, but also ordinary people at the center of his work. From labor and play, to the subtle emotions between men and women. The diverse figures across these 25 paintings seem to transport us to vibrant scenes of Joseon life. By portraying the everyday lives of ordinary people, Album of Genre Paintings by Kim Hong-do preserves them as traces of a brilliant history. Within it, the timeless essence of life remains warm and alive.

What's the MZ generation talking about these days? From current trends to work-life balance, health, and lifestyle, we explore the real-life concerns and latest issues among people in their 20s and 30s. Connecting the hearts and minds of MZers around the world. 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Diplomats Archive, hidden stories. From the long-standing path of diplomacy to untold tales, we revisit the historic moments buried in documents and archives. Join us on a special journey through the hidden stories of history. What's stirring in Korea? Focusing on AI, bio, climate, defense, and economy. 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
1: 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Intelligence redesigns reality. 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
2: 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Now, embraced around the world, Taekwondo shares our culture, philosophy, and values with pride and spirit. Though it may seem simple, this uniform holds your passion and your journey. 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Wear the extraordinary. 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

The moment we wear it, our spirits lift. It helps us grow strong in body and in mind. As we wear it, we learn patience and respect. The belt system motivates students to strive harder and continue growing. This uniform shapes movement into grace and turns performance into something thrilling. Now, embraced around the world, Taekwondo shares our culture, philosophy, and values with pride and spirit. Though it may seem simple, this uniform holds your passion and your journey. 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Wear the extraordinary. Be with Taekwondo.

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I saw something that made me really uncomfortable, and I just want to ask you guys, does anyone know how to get rid of a cockroach?

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1: Sleepy? 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

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Futurama, Futurama, Futurama. 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

In one corner of the village school, a child is sniffing in tears. Before him stands the teacher, stern yet kind in his gaze. Was he perhaps punished? Beside him, another child struggles to hold back laughter. Ah, that boy smiling, he married early and is already wearing a gat. The energy here is intense. Wrestlers strain with all their might to throw one another, while people from all walks of life gather around cheering. Though for their taffy seller, business seemed to matter more than the match. An important living space for women of Joseon era, and a place filled with the joys and sorrows of everyday life, this is the laundry site. As the Joseon woman lifts her skirt while washing her clothes, you can feel her strength and resilience. Behind the rocks, a scholar hides, covering his face with a fan, yet forgetting his dignity as he secretly watches the woman. Here, another scholar also hides behind his fan, watching someone with a lingering gaze. It is a woman carrying a child, unaware of his stare, while her husband, along with their two children, seems excited for their outing. Filling the canvas with laughter and the lively warmth of people, Album of Genre Paintings by Kim Hong-do captures everyday life in 18th century Joseon with a deeply humane gaze. Kim Hong-do placed not only the

but also ordinary people at the center of his work. From labor and play, to the subtle emotions between men and women. The diverse figures across these 25 paintings seem to transport us to vibrant scenes of Joseon life. By portraying the everyday lives of ordinary people, Album of Genre Paintings by Kim Hong-do preserves them as traces of a brilliant history. Within it, the timeless essence of life remains warm and alive.

0: 더 맛있을 것 같은데 진짜.
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0: She is a Korean at heart whose love for the Korean alphabet has also led to a successful business. Today on Talk Room, we welcome Indian entrepreneur and media personality Nidhi Agarwal. Hello.
1: Hi. Thank you for having me.
0: It's a pleasure to have you, and thank you for joining us on Talk Room. First of all, I have to offer you congratulations for receiving the Merit Award for Promoting Hangul Culture in 2025. It sounds very impressive.
1: Yay.
0: Congratulations. Again, please explain what that award is and why you received it.
1: So the award, simply explanation is the award is Hangul Day Commendation. Mm-hmm. So it's a special award that Korean government gives to the people or the organizations who promote Hangul, mm-hmm. that is Korean alphabet, not just in Korea, but also in globally. So very simply, when you are promoting Hangul, to reach to more hearts and hands, they would notice you.
0: Around the world, right?
1: Around the world.

0: were actually the first foreign recipient, you and your business partner.
1: Yeah, both I and Tyler, who is my business partner at the moment, mm-hmm. we were the first foreigners who got it in 2025. There were, in this Hangul Nair, which is October 9th, yes. Which was the 579th mm-hmm. Hangul Day, there were 11 participants who got it, and we were one of them, and we were really proud mm. when we were getting it, because it's like the first time we got it, and we did not expect it, actually.
0: Right. And when you say Tyler, we're talking about Tyler Roche, also a very famous media personality here in Korea as well. How is that partnership working, and how did it actually come about?
1: Well, so Tyler and I were friends before we started business. So when I first came, I always wanted to do business when I first came to Korea. So I was doing my MBA in Korea, and when I was in MBA, Tyler was doing his another show, which was really popular, and he was also having a small consulting company. So I found him on LinkedIn, which is like another platform, and I was like, hey, hi, I want to do business later. Can we have a coffee chat? So he's like, yeah, sure. So that's how we first met. Mm-hmm. That was in like 2017 or something. And that's how we became like a little bit closer friends. So after like Corona, we started hanging out a little bit more, and we found out that our thinking process mm. or mindset are kind of similar. So we were working on our own projects, but we were like, okay, how about this? How about that? And Tyler was like, does Korea have Korean biscuits? And that's how we came up with the idea.
0: See.
1: But doing any business is like skydiving. With a parachute, you don't know who packed. Mm-hmm. And you only have one. But when you have a partner, a mm-hmm. business partner, at least now you have two parachutes.
0: Or you can hang on to his.
1: Yeah, and both of us are screaming. So that's, I think, is really great about mm-hmm. having a business partner over there. And I and Tyler are really similar in some ways, but very different. So we, internally, we call it as, like, if you are making a construction site, I'm architect. Mm-hmm. I see, like, this is the land. There has to be this building. I need a park over there. I need a swimming pool there and maybe a community program.
0: The big picture.
1: Big picture and the long picture. And then he's, like, making sure that the building won't collapse mm. just because we made a swimming pool on the rooftop. So okay. it works really well.
0: Very complimentary.
1: Yeah.
0: Let's talk a little bit more about the actual Hangul biscuit, shall we?
1: Oh, yes, sure.
0: Because I was thinking, once you have this box, you would get all of the consonants and mm-hmm. the syllables, but that's not the case, right?
1: That's not
0: You're
1: the
0: very
1: case.
0: Deliberate about not including all of them. Walk us through which or how you make the selection for what letters and consonants go into a box.
1: Awesome. Oh, I love the question. So imagine we have a packet, like any biscuits, and in Hangul biscuit, for example, you get same set of biscuits all the time. So you open the first one, that's like, oh, awesome, good, interesting. You open the second one, it's like, oh, I have seen
0: same
1: those
0: one.
1: Before.
0: Uh-huh.
1: Yeah, the same one. After 10, you would know which alphabets and calphabets are in there, and you can already imagine, I can make these words, I can do this with it, and all of that. So we were like,
0: no. It becomes predictable and boring.
1: Yes, yes, and that's boring. Mm. So we were like, how can we make it like fun for people where it's like a new thing, and that arises the creativity in their head. So at first, you have to know how you can use it. So for example, in Korea, in Korean letters, there is vowel called A, mm-hmm. which looks like this.
0: Right.
1: It can become U, mm-hmm. O, and
0: O.
1: That.
0: Uh-huh.
1: The same thing like Kyog is like that, but it becomes Nian. So it's like, oh, that's more fun. So we were like, okay, then we don't have to make a lot of different characters. We can just turn them and tell people to use creativity.
0: Right.
1: Another thing is like, but we have to still know which characters people use a lot.
0: Of course. I think it's a great idea. Like you said, the fun of it is opening it up and not knowing which letters or alphabets and consonants you're going to get, right? And so it's taking off on SNS as well. People are sharing that fun. Yeah. So I saw that you also posted some video under your brand of how you created this, how you actually produce the biscuits as well. And I imagine there's a lot of sort of comments. You know, part of the fun is seeing the comments.
1: Yeah.
0: Are there a lot of surprising or fun reactions that you've gotten that stand out?
1: There are lots of ideas. I think at least on social media, people are giving us so many ideas about what we can do next. For
0: example, improve or the next,
1: to play with it.
0: Okay.
1: More. One of the reviews that gave us the really big idea that we are using at the moment is one of the couple, they bought it for their kid, mm-hmm. and the kid was playing with it, but in the end, like, whatever the leftovers are, the couple was eating it at the in the night, mm-hmm. because it's garlic, it goes really well with beer.
0: Yes.
1: So they were eating calphabets over the beer and just talking, and she said her husband is not that talkative and mm-hmm. expressive, but with calphabets, he said some really beautiful words to her, and that touched her.
0: Like saranghae.
1: Yeah, or like yopo. Yeah, those kind of things. And one of them was yopo saranghae. Somebody said that in the morning on social media, and that got traction of like almost 5,000 likes just on that. It's like, wow, people are loving that, and now a lot of people are using it to say those to their loved ones, because you say so many times sarangi, sarangi, sarangi, it loses some value. So sometimes you want to add something extra to it.
0: Yeah,
1: so
0: it's not quite the same as always texting it, right?
1: Yes.
0: And actually people sometimes, especially Koreans, are a little bit hesitant to express their
1: sometimes,
0: affection.
1: Yeah.
0: So why not say with some biscuits, right? So that's a great way for maybe Koreans to, you know, express their emotions mm-hmm. more. What's the reaction been from overseas? Because I imagine for those people who are interested mm-hmm. in Hangul and Korean culture, it's a great way for them to familiarize themselves with the language and also have fun.
1: Yeah, right now it's turning out to be the great gift. So one of the things that we are feeling, because garlic and mugwort are different tastes and they are Korean flavors.
0: Yes.
1: They are not like just available anywhere else.
0: They're not very common biscuit flavors, are they?
1: No. So when people taste it, the reaction you would see on their face, the expressions you would see, that's priceless. It's like, what? What's that kind of thing? So people are taking it as a gift for their parents as well. Like, I was in Korea, this is something Korean, this is how you would write your name and all of that. Mm. So that's one of the reaction. While, as you said, a lot of people also use it for getting familiarizing with Korean language. Mm. It's like, this is, like, right now they are just using it on paper, but now they can touch it, they can feel it, they can eat it. Mm. The sense of smell and the taste and everything is making them more closer to the Korean language. So that's another thing that we have been seeing. And recently, the BTS member RM has posted Hangul Kwaja on his Instagram story.
0: Oh,
1: so
0: well,
1: because of that,
0: congratulations. Maybe even more than the award. That's a huge boost
1: right?
0: to your sales, I bet, right?
1: We got traction from like Japan and so many other countries saying that how can we buy it? Mm. And we were like, okay, well, now we really have to push it to the foreign markets. So we're looking forward to that.
0: So you are planning to ship internationally?
1: Yes. So right now, not just shipping, we are actually entering one of the big marts, markets in US called H Mart, which is really big of them. So we are actually going to US in end of January to do the launch.
0: That's amazing.
1: And by the end of the year, we are also doing tests in Australia, Netherlands, Paris. Those are all happening at the same time. So we are like, boom.
0: Let's now talk about some of your other ventures as well, because not in addition to the Hangul biscuits, you have quite the career. This is, again, not your first business.
1: Yes.
0: You're running another company at the moment. Tell
1: at
0: us
1: the
0: about
1: moment,
0: that.
1: Yes. It's a company where we do a lot of, like, finding new adventures in India, also in, like, starting a lot of more smaller projects that I want to try. Mm-hmm. And it also have the consulting part to it, but I'm trying to reduce it and change it into different business rather than consulting. Mm-hmm. So, for example, I used to do consulting for Korean IT companies like gaming and even communication, audio, like camera apps. Then I also went in the beauty industry. However, sometimes people nowadays, because of the AI support and everything, they always do not want somebody else to take over their decision-making capabilities. Mm-hmm. Like, they only want a deep research or somebody else's strategic partner. Mm-hmm. Or somebody to give opinions on. So I'm changing it into that. So where I meet them and they tell what they want, and we do a research in our team like for 2 weeks, and then we do deep dive with them.
0: Okay.
1: Come up with solutions and they imply it. So that's becoming a lot more common nowadays for me to do it. So it's the another business that I'm doing.
0: But I mean, what made you decide to explore so many sort of business opportunities or becoming, it seems like a serial entrepreneur you are here in Korea, because I understand, like you mentioned before, you already had a strong career in IT. You were mm-hmm. working for a major IT company.
1: Yeah. But when I first came to Korea, my plan from the start was doing business. I always wanted to do business.
0: Set up your own business,
1: yes,
0: you mean?
1: Yes, set up my own value. I wanted to prove myself that I can do something. And I chose Korea because, like, I thought there is a lot to learn in this country. Because business-wise, at that time, when I was really young, Samsung and LG were really big in India. Population-wise, Korea is relatively smaller compared to India, but they have such global companies. Mm. How? Mm. And they would have so many things to learn, and that was my drive to come to here. And another thing is, like, since I wanted to create my own value, I thought about, if I go to America, I'm just going to be another Indian, because there are so many Indians in there. So in Korea, like, learning the language and knowing the culture, I would be able to give something here and also take something from here. So that was my initial thought when I came to Korea. So I went to the other companies because I wanted to learn how Korean businesses work. Hmm. When I was in that positions, I became so comfortable that, like, you get salary every month, you don't have to worry about anything, and the people around you is like, always say, oh my God, you are at a position, I want to be at that position. So you feel like maybe this is good for you. But then I met Tyler and some other friends, and they are like, if you're, just do it. Like, if you don't do it, after 5 years, do you think you're going to like what you're doing at the moment? And that kind of snapped me. It's like, yeah, after five years, I think I might regret not quitting my company and starting something of my own. And after that, that's why I start, like, whatever I wanna start a new project, I think after 10 years, would I regret not doing it? Even if I fail. So if I think I regret it, I start it.
0: That's a great philosophy or principle to work by.

0: you go even 5 years before, when you were still in India, mm-hmm. again, you said you had those thoughts, but was there also kind of a moment where you snapped and said, I have to go to Korea? And why Korea? Again, was it because of the Samsungs and the LGs or something else?
1: Well, it's not a pretty story for the Indian one, because like India and Korea, education-wise, are quite similar. So people have a formula for your life. You work and study really hard.
0: Go to a good university.
1: You have to go to the good university to get into the good company. And there are only four big major careers that you can have, which is like doctor, engineer, CPA, and lawyer. And apart from that, if you go into arts, anybody can do the arts. The non-intelligent people do arts. That was the idea when I was there. So my life was like, I did not know what I wanted to do from the start. So I liked maths, everything. And at least in the high school, I was quite a topper, in top five or something. So when we had to choose, my mom was like, how about you do medical? Because that was her dream. So I was like, sure. Well, and my friends were doing it too. So it's like, I just went through it. But somehow I did not get into the college I wanted. And they wanted me to repeat one class. But I did not find it interesting at all. I was like, why am I doing it? I don't know. So my mom started crying so much. Oh my God, my first daughter, her life is ruined and all of that. I was like, okay, please stop crying. Tell me what to do. I'll do anything. So my dad is a CPA. He's like, you like math, so why don't you do CPA? It's like, sure. So I started doing it. It was really fun. But after the second exam, my dad was like, now you're going to take over my office.
0: Oh, wow.
1: Later. It's like, that means they already had my life planned, and I hated that. So in the second final exams, I left one of my answer sheet blank. That was another shock, but
0: you made your mother cry again, I bet.
1: Well, I was used to it now, so because I already seen it. But that took me to a lot of different, like my family was trying to give up on me. They said like, oh, later, let her just do whatever she wants. We would just get her married to somebody. And everybody lost hope in me, and I was losing hope in myself. I did start a business with my mom, but that was planning my whole life. So I went a little bit in a depression kind of a thing, but I wanted to prove myself that I can do it. It's not just a marriage material. So it's like, okay, I'm going to show you that I can do it. And that's why I was trying to find somewhere where I can actually show them, like, without your help, I can do something. And at that time, that's why I was looking for countries where they might not have that many Indians. Mm-hmm. So there were three countries that
0: was on the sort of hoopo list?
1: Yes. Uh-huh. So Switzerland, Korea, and Japan.
0: Very different, especially Switzerland.
1: Because they also have lots of businesses. Okay. All of these companies were based on the businesses that they have in there, which are popular internationally.
0: Okay.
1: So Switzerland, Japan, and Korea. And somehow out of all of those, in my list, I started watching Korean, like learning about all these three countries, and Korean culture captivated me a lot more compared to others, like the chong they have and how they talk. Like at first you don't know people, but once you get to know, it's like similar kind of a culture, and I loved that, and that brought me here.
0: I bet the dynamic sort of nature of Korean culture and the fast-paced life also maybe appeal to you as well. That's the impression I'm getting from you. You like challenges, you like fast changes as well. And you are doing so much, and you have done so much. Mm-hmm. I'm wondering, how do you maintain, or do you get to maintain some sort of a work-life balance?
1: Great question. So I think work-life balance is something which is different for different people. Mm-hmm. Like everybody looks at it as a different perspective. So a lot of people take it as work versus life. So you can either have this or that.
0: Right.
1: But for me, it's like how I can find work in my life while enjoying it. On the weekend, when I'm not having any schedules in my calendar, and if you ask me, what would you like to do? I love to work. It's like, this is the thing. It's not like I'm working because I have to.
0: Right.
1: I'm working because I want to. Mm-hmm. That's the balance for me.
0: What a joy. What a joy and a privilege to work and love it, right?
1: I love what I do. Yeah. I like the people I work with. It's so much fun. So it does not feel like tiring. Hmm. It feels like, okay, now what I can do.
0: You actually get energy from your work as well.
1: Yeah.
0: But like you mentioned, you also like to work out as well. And I think that you like to work out in nature as well. So I know that we have some photos that you've taken maybe when you are outside and some of the places that you like to visit. So why don't we take a look
1: and talk about those places.
0: So the first one, this looks like the Han River, the Hangang River, is that right?
1: Yes, it's the Han River. I love water in general. But rather than seawater, I love river water.
0: Fresh water. Mm-hmm.
1: It's because, like, you know, when you see a river passing, they have obstacles, but water does not stop. It finds its way somehow, and I think that's how the life should be. And, you know, like, when you are in front of a river, the Hangang, it's broad.
0: Yes.
1: It's like you see such a big picture over it. It feels calm. It brings you close to yourself. And I love watching that. So whenever I have anything to think about or I want to just be by myself or for me and listen to some podcast or just go out and run or even on a bicycle, because there are so, Korea is so well constructed in that way that it's supposed it supports like runners, walkers,
0: bikers, hikers,
1: hikers, everything. So I love doing that. And I live near Hangang. So Han River is like 10 minutes away from my house.
0: Great.
1: So that's one of the bridge that I was taking a picture of.
0: All right. Shall we take a look at the next?
1: Yes.
0: What a great shot. That's a nice one. A friend took it for you?
1: Yeah, yeah. This is between Hapjeong and Tangsan. There is a really big bridge and beautiful bridge which goes over the Han River. Okay. So why I wanted to share that is like I like to go on that bridge and just look at the scenery that we were seeing over there. You know, like when we talk about Hangang or Han River, people only think about water and looking at water or how it's all beautiful. But when you look it from a different perspective, it changes how you think about the things, what you can see over there. So on that top bridge, when you see down, you can see all the other people doing things, working out, and it motivates you in a different way. So there was a ritual with one of my friends, like every month, at every season, so there are 12 months, and every season there is a different weather, right? And what you see, the like spring brings cherry blossoms, and fall brings all the autumn leaves and everything. You see each and every one of them. That was our ritual, that every month on first or second, we would definitely walk over the bridge, no matter how cold it is, no matter what it is.
0: And I think when you go to a spot over and over, you actually see and pick up new stuff every time, which is one of the great things of going to one spot over and over.
1: And it's fun, you know, when you find those things.
0: Like, different.
1: I did not know that happened. And nowadays, look, so last year we did not notice that. This year people started running so much.
0: Like everyone,
1: it's a boom,
0: is running.
1: And, you see like lots of people like running over there. It's like you notice so many things. I love it.
0: It's great travel photos. It looks like travel photos. I know that they're taken while you live there. But you once described your life in Korea as a beautiful journey.
1: Yes.
0: What would you think is the most beautiful moment? Is it a moment, or is it a place, or is it maybe the people that you've encountered on that journey?
1: I think I call it journey because I love me after I came here, like how I developed myself.
0: I love that answer.
1: Is like Korea and the people I met here, whether they are Koreans or foreigners who live in Korea, both of them changed my perspective about life so much. Somebody told me, people are going to say things no matter what you do. If you're successful, people will say things, good and bad. If you are failure, then people will say, then why do you care? Are you going to remember who said what? No, you're going to remember what you did. Mm. So you are the only one who can change your life. And that changed my life upside down. So I love me in Korea.
0: That's a great answer and very mature for someone so young. Only 30, 31 right now. What's the next challenge for you? Do you think you'll create more new businesses kind of inspired by Korea or Korean culture?
1: Well, at least at the moment, we are going to create.
0: Focus on this.
1: Yeah, but right now we are not trying to just focus on snacks. We are trying to develop it into something more into Korean culture. So now we have we are trying to rename ourselves as Kalphabets mm-hmm. rather than Hunger Kwaja. So Hunger Kwaja would be the first step and one of the step in it. So it might be like we might be able to make, for example, a bag. And that's something different, but it's Korean culture inspired. Uh-huh. And people in a foreign country would see it. What's that? I want that kind of a thing. So we are going to do that. But in future, yes, I do want to create new businesses, a lot of them actually. We already have two other business plans in our uh-huh. pipeline. But, you know, like life is like water. Sometimes you start from one place and you might go to total different. So I'm open to going in a different direction, who knows. But if everything goes well, I think we might create some more similar kind of Korean culture inspired business or mm-hmm. the others as well.
0: Well, I'm sure that with your drive and with a great partner like Tyler, you'll continue to do very well on no matter what you start.
1: Thank you. Fingers crossed.
0: Well, there's a saying that the more you know, the more you see. And with Nidhi Agarwal today, I think that is definitely the case. Her deep love in Korea has inspired her to take on more than she probably dreamed of and also allowed her to discover a new side of her that she has fallen in love with as well. So, Nidhi, thank you so much for coming on the show, sharing your story, and I wish you the best of luck with all your future endeavors.
1: Thank you so much for having me.
0: Thank you.

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Inspiring daily life. 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Create tomorrow. Latte.

The moment we wear it, our spirits lift. It helps us grow strong in body and in mind. As we wear it, we learn patience and respect. The belt system motivates students to strive harder and continue growing. This uniform shapes movement into grace and turns performance into something thrilling. Now, embraced around the world, Taekwondo shares our culture, philosophy, and values with pride and spirit. Though it may seem simple, this uniform holds your passion and your journey. It belongs to Taekwondo. Wear the extraordinary. Be with Taekwondo.

Whoever wears the crown must bear its weight. What did the weight of the golden crown mean to the rulers of Silla 1500 years ago? When it was first excavated, the golden crown was found flattened and folded into a cone shape, covering the face of the deceased. This dazzling artifact, was it merely a funerary object placed to guard the tomb? Or a true crown that once stood at the very peak of living power? Those who believe it was worn point to its tree-shaped ornaments, arguing that silver was mixed in, allowing the decorations to stand firm without bending. The exact purpose remains unknown, a symbol of royal authority in life, and as a final gesture of respect, being placed over the face to honor him with the highest form of tribute. The gold belt discovered alongside the crown likewise attests to the sacred authority of its wearer. Each shimmering gold plate is etched with symbols of authority. The golden crown and belt hallmarks of Silla's golden age and flourishing renaissance still rate an enduring golden presence today. Only those who bore its weight could possess the Silla's crown and belt, a dazzling testament to Silla's enduring legacy.

Ya, lucha, ¿verdad?

It is not extravagant. It isn't even symmetrical. And yet, why does it remind us of the moon? This is the white porcelain we now know so well, the moon jar. Stripped of all decoration with its milky glaze, its imperfect rounded curves and proportions resemble a full moon hanging in the night sky. Or perhaps it is the familiar name moon jar that leads us to think of the moon. But did you know it once had a different name? In the Joseon era, this jar was simply called baekhang, meaning a white jar, or baekdaehang, a large white jar. So how did this simple white jar come to be seen as the moon? The master of abstract art, Kim Hwan-gi, was so fond of white porcelain that he even collected it. According to a memoir written by an antique dealer he frequented, it was after Korea's national liberation that Kim Hwan-gi began collecting ceramics, and he grew particularly fond of one white jar, naming it the moon jar. It was his close friend Choi Soon-woo, former director of the National Museum of Korea, who popularized the name. Through a newspaper column, he formally used the term moon jar, and it has since become the accepted name for this cultural heritage. The moon jar, like an old friend, comforting, like a mother's embrace, warm and gentle. What moon lingers in your heart tonight?

0: Good evening and welcome to the 10 o'clock edition of Arirang News. Thanks for joining us on this special day, a day in which Arirang TV first goes on the air.
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1: This isn't just news, it's our commitment. 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Arirang News.

Hello again. Today we're going to learn Korean expressions to describe your feelings and impressions. It'll be useful when trying to express your feelings after experiencing a work of art, for example. Hyojin asked Wyatt what he thought by saying, 영화 어땠어요? Now, how would you answer that? Right. Since he liked the movie, Wyatt told Hyojin, 정말 재미있었어요. If a scene looks incredibly realistic, you can say, 진짜 실감 났어요. 정말 and 진짜 are really useful words too. They mean the same thing as really, and can help you emphasize the specific feeling you are trying to express. Hyojin, on the other hand, felt disappointed after missing out on watching the movie. That's why he said, 아쉽네요. There are many words you can use to express your feelings about something. So try to learn and practice as many as you can. Another expression our main characters used was 더라고요. 더라고요 is used to convey something new that you learned from a past experience. For example, if you wanted to say you went somewhere in the past and had a good time, it would be 지난번에 갔는데 좋더라고요. How about another example? If you're deciding whether to buy something and you want to express that you'll regret not buying it, you would say 안 사면 나중에 후회하더라고요. In Korean, the word 굿즈 refers to products created to promote or celebrate specific brands, celebrities, characters, or events. In Korea, 굿즈 related to the entertainment industry, such as K-pop, dramas, and movies, are especially popular. The shops that sell 굿즈 are must-visit destinations.

0: destinations for visitors to Korea. When you come to Korea, experiencing this gutsu culture will offer you a deeper understanding and enjoyment of Korea. Now let's practice what we learned.
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1: The future is already in motion. 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Culture moves the world. 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
3: 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It is an agricultural corporation which specializes in pre-processing and providing different types of vegetables. 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
4: 저희 신금은 약 만 평에 달하는 농장을 직접 운영하며 쌈채소 및 허브류, 특수야채를 재배하고 생산하는 농업회사법인입니다. 창업 초기에는 특급 호텔에 채소를 홀타입으로 납품해 왔습니다. 이때 들었던 한 가지 고민은 크기가 작거나 모양이 예쁘지 않는 채소들이 폐기되거나 반품되는 것을 보고